Phil Johnson there. Concrete Reservation off of his 1969 release. Is it because I'm black? Hey, we've got to thank Numero Group for that one this week. Start this set off with Leon Haywood, 1974's Don't Push It, Don't Force It, off of Keep It in the Family, Mercury Records. Had Deep Gully. Know that one from Cypress Hill. Deep Gully by the Outlaw Blues Band, 1969. Marvin Gaye, the long version, the real version, Got to Give It Up there. Your current is Red Hot Record Jamboree. If you like this show on WDRT Viroqua, if you like any of the shows on WDRT Viroqua, check out WDRT.org and dig up those archives. You can do it over and over and over for 2 weeks at a swat. Got more for you here. It's called Music. It's called Love Is So Mean by Richard Cook.

Al Green there, off of his 85th studio album with Anthony Hamilton there. Name of the Cut and Lay It Down. It happens sometimes when it's that good. It sneaks in. Sounds like it was from the 70s, but it weren't. Nope. Started the set in the beginning. We had Richard Cook. Love Is So Mean. Followed that with Al Brown and Skin, Flesh, and Bones. Here I Am, Baby. Trojan kind of stuff, I think. Ken Booth there. Let's Get It On. Alpha. Is It Because I'm Black? 1972. That was Trojan Records. See the theme. How Can You Say It? Gloria Ann Taylor there. And Steve Parks and Steve Marshall, Still Thinking of You. Hey, Cullen Cohn Solo here. We got a few minutes left in this Red Hot Record Jamboree. Shout out to Take One and Free Samples. I love that dang show. I love the show that comes after this show, the Radio After Death with the AD Hell. It's a good music sandwich, and I ain't Ralph Nader no more. Have this one. This is Helene Smith, and name the cut, I'm Controlled by Your Love.

out on you. You know it's hard when you love someone who don't love you. But you know I've been through this before.

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1: Thanks for the reminder, Betty. Betty Swan there. Little things mean a lot. Started the set with Helene Smith. I'm Controlled by Your Love. Marva Whitney. Nothing I'd Rather Be. Mitch Mitchell and Gene King right there in the middle. Never Walk Out on You. Hey gang, this is Cullen Cone solo. It's been a Red Hot Record Jamboree. I got one more cut for you. Who other than Aaron Neville? How could I help but love you?

John Carpenter, ladies and gentlemen. John Carpenter. Chariots of Pumpkins was the title of that track. What? Who, me? I am A.D. Holm. This is Radio After Death. Thanks for asking. And thank you for joining me this evening, listener. Pleasure to have you. Pleasure to be here. I'm in the studio every Friday night. That's right. From 8 to 10 p.m. Spinning protopunk to postwave. And you guessed it. Everything in between. My oh my. I'll tell you what. It's a lot of that in between with this show. Not your usual to-do. Some of y'all aren't going to like it. Some of y'all are going to love it. So, I'll let you all decide what camp you're in. Alrighty? Let's get right into it. It's a whole lot of new wave tonight. A lot of poppy music coming at you. And no, I will not apologize. This is Pet Shop Boys with West End Girls.

Oh my, we're already a half hour deep in this bad boy. How time does fly. What's up? I'm AD Holm. This is Radio After Death right here on WDRT Viroqua 91.9 FM in the Driftless. WDRT.org. Streaming live. If that's your thing, I'm down. Top of the set, Heaven 17, Let Me Go. After that, Soft Cell with Tainted Love. Then we heard Gary Numan, Cars. After that, Aha, Take On Me. And then we just heard After the Fire with their rendition of Der Kommissar. What's coming up next, you might ask yourself, and I will tell you, friend. It's Murray Head, One Night in Bangkok.

snotherets. Different types who wear a day coat, pants with stripes and cutaway coat, perfect fits.

You know, I don't know about all of you, but I just can't get enough. Top of the set there, we had Taco with Putting on the Ritz. After that, the Romantics with Talking in Your Sleep. Then it was the Vapors with Turning Japanese. After that, Fine Young Cannibals. She Drives Me Crazy. In Excess after that with Need You Tonight. And then we just heard Depeche Mode. Just can't get enough. Hey, y'all. How you doing? Feeling good? I'm feeling good. You know what? You know what I realize? Got a pretty upbeat set tonight. Pretty moving. Oh, yes. Now you're probably asking yourself, who the heck are you? And shut up. And to you I say, that's not a question. And I am AD Home. This is Radio After Death here on WDRT Viroqua. 91.9 FM here in the Driftless, here in Viroqua. WDRT.org, live streaming everywhere. Don't you forget it. Or you know, you can. I don't, you know. Just know that I'm here. We're here. And we're not going anywhere. So if you do forget, well, you'll come around. Oh, my, yes. I don't know what to say. I'm in a good mood. That's good enough for me. Are you in a good mood, listener? Are you? Yeah. You wouldn't be here otherwise. You're not tuning in to be like, boy, I can't wait to feel like crap. Well, back to it then. This is A Flock of Seagulls. I ran so far away.

Oh, yes, y'all. Top of the set, we had Peter Schilling with Major Tom coming home. After that, it was Joy Division with Love Will Tear Us Apart. Can't get enough of that. After that, we heard Wang Chung, Dance Hall Days. Then we heard some David Bowie, Young Americans. After that, Generation X, Billy Idol, Dancing With Myself. Y'all better believe I'm dancing with myself here. All by my lonesome in the studio. Nobody watching. Just heard Blondie, Heart of Glass. Powerhouse. That's a powerhouse. Little run right there, if you ask me. I know you didn't, but I'm telling you. That's my unsolicited opinion from me to you. You're welcome. Coming up next. You know what? Hold on. Do you like this show? Do you even like this show? Because if you do, roll up on the Instagram, give a follow on there. Good place to be on the up and up. And if you feel so inclined to throw in your two cents, you got a request, well, that's the spot. Drop into the DMs and say, I want to hear this or that or the other thing. And I will say, you got it, chum. Yeah, I think that covers it. This is Falco. Rock me, Amadeus.

Heavens to Betsy, listener. Would you just look at the time? No, don't. Don't look at the time. Forgive me. It's a lot. Top of the set, Nina, 99, Luftballoons. Then we heard the Human League, Fascination. After that, Kim Wilde with Kids in America. Then we heard the Buggles, Video, Killed the Radio Star. I like that plot twist. Then it was the Psychedelic Furs, Love My Way. Oh, listener. Thank you for joining me this evening. I'll be back next Friday. Friday, 8 p.m. to 10 p.m. Don't get confused. It's easy for me. What more is there to say except for thank you for joining me, and I will hopefully, I don't know. I probably won't hear from you, but I hope you'll be hearing from me. Be good. Don't do anything I wouldn't do. This is your prom song for the evening. This is Cyndi Lauper with Time After Time.

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2: And I'm MC Slim, sitting in Studio B. Happy Friday, everybody. This is Booty Tunes for the Derriere. Up first, a song by Heartless Bastards called Revolution. It's a doozy. It's a little repetitive towards the end. Maybe I'll fade it out. I don't mean to give away too much, but tonight's full of songs with attention. Minor and major keys all in one song. Some grit to it. Might be a little emo for the first hour. I don't know. I don't have the playlist figured out yet. So this journey we're on, we're taking it together. Here we go.

culture, and when youth culture becomes monopolized by big business, what are the youth to do? Do you have any idea? I think we should destroy the bogus capitalist process that is destroying youth culture.

Now's about the time I should let you know if you're listening to a stereo or with speakers and a left side or a right side doesn't work, you won't hear the full capacity of this beautiful sound we're listening to in the background by Ebo Taylor. The song's called Heaven. Ebo Taylor is from 1930s, I believe. Beautiful music. Off of the Ghana Sounds, Afrobeat, Funk, and Fusion in the 70s, Ghana. Yeah. It's been a week. Aren't they all? In honor of that, I've been, it's good. Should I turn it up a little? Yeah, it's pretty good. Okay. I hope you can hear it okay in the background. A lot of tension, a lot of grit, a lot of, poofy billows of tufted ember ash smoke. Tufted, though. You know, intermittent tufts of ashes in the, like, smoke in the eye. Yeah, not ashes in the eye. Like, you know, just like, oof. Hard-hitting stuff. It's hard to know whether I use music as a distraction. I wouldn't say so. I would say I'm using it as a tool to moderate my oversensitivities to the reality of the world we live in. Am I getting too heavy? You know, I never can tell if anyone's listening. So, we'll get back to it. Yeah, about 4 minutes, some vocals chime in on the song. All the songs won't be this moody and broody. We've got a lot of good, like, garage rock sounds, ? But it is a lot of good, you know, we're going to be hearing from, like, gosh, who? Like, Think Spoon, Fits in the Tantrums, Nick Waterhouse, just some good artists coming up. Yes, trumpet. Okay, trumpet before vocals. Okay, I've got just a little bit more, but yeah, I'll just break in at the 11 o'clock hour. I'm MC Slim, and you're listening to Booty Tunes for the Derriere right here on WDRT Viroqua. I'm honored to be alive today, tonight, in Viroqua, in the Driftless area of Wisconsin, in the United States, in North America, on planet Earth, in this universe, today. Cheers. Cheers to all you fans out there who might be tuning in. I love ya.

How do you like that, huh? That was Shirley Ellis with Clap Back. Just kidding. That's not the name of the song. What is it called? It's the clapping song. But yeah, you are listening to Booty Tunes for the Dairy Air. It's just about the top of the hour. I'm MC Slim, sitting in Studio B. And you are listening to WDRT, Viroqua, 91.9 FM. Got that out of the way. Hey, let's go backwards. It was Dreaming Bull with No Use, the Blue Stones with Rolling with the Punches, Splitter with I Don't Rate Your Man, Lee Fields with Two Jobs. Wasn't that a good one? Allo Black, really powerful stuff. Way back from 2014, a song called Ticking Bomb. Classic from 2006, Radio Citizen with a song called The Hop featuring Bajka. Cat Power played 369, and wasn't that fun? Because on that last clapping tune, we got to hear another 369. Set of lyrics, that is. Okay, the Black Keys before that, just before 10:30 with Howlin' For You. J.D. McPherson played Lucky Penny. Peter Bjorn and John before that was Second Chance. Ebo Taylor played Heaven. The Radio Department played Heaven's on Fire. Electric Guest played Awake. And we started out the 10 o'clock hour with Heartless Bastards playing a song called Revolution. So beautiful, so powerful. The revolution is in our mind. Friends, listeners, fans of Booty Tunes for the Derriere, or simply WDRT Viroqua, we're here for all of it. And we are commercial-free, community-supported, and we're happy you're listening. Moving on. Shucks. What's next? Oh, Martha Reeves. I just love her. Okay, let's kick it up a notch. It's going to be equally emo this next hour, so hang in there, champs. I'm with you. You're listening to Booty Tunes for the Dairy Air. I'm MC Slim, and this is WDRT Viroqua.

hear you. You're talking to yourself, and what should you?

So you've been listening to Booty Tunes for the Derriere. I'm MC Slim, just chiming in. This was the song that inspired this whole playlist. I'm a Robot, classic from 2010, with a song called Greenback Boogie. If you like what you've listened to tonight, check out the Suits series soundtrack. I gave up my secret. I showed you all my cards. Most all of these songs were either from the Suits multiple season soundtrack. You can watch it in places if you subscribe to things. But the Greenback Boogie. All about that green. What are you bringing home this week? Do you even have the energy to spend that bread before you lay your head down? Hey, before we fall asleep at the wheel, let's get back into it. Mike Snow up next with Paddling Out, and just a few more before we close out the night right here on Booty Tunes for the Derriere.

How's that for a show ender, huh? Hannah Grace in the background with Praise You. So good, huh? Okay, Rag and Bone Man before this with Human. Mike Snow before that with Paddling Out. I'm a Robot before that with Greenback Boogie. The entire inspiration for this show based off of the Suits multi-series soundtrack. The Heavy before that with Strong Enough. Dr. John played Revolution. Six Def played I'm the King. Nick Waterhouse before that with Kachi. Offenbach versus Nick Waterhouse. White Denim with a sweet cover of Just Dropped In to See What Condition My Condition Is In. That was from a Fargo soundtrack. I was just listening to White Denim and caught that. So you'll have to let us know how you enjoy Fargo. I don't have that subscription. Anyway, The Heavy before that with What Makes a Good Man? Question mark. I don't know either. The Dead Man. Oh, sorry. The Dead Weather. Freudian slip. The Dead Weather before that with I Can't Hear You. Waldeck played Why Did We Fire the Gun? Ghost Woman before that. The End of a Gun. Single edit. And then, hey, at 11:08, I played another Shirley Ellis song called CeCe Ryder from 1965. Goat played Do the Dance and Pause. Doo-wop. Goat played Do the Dance, and that brings us back to the 11 o'clock, or the 10, yep, the 11 o'clock hour. It's 11:57. I'm signing out for the night. Thank you for listening to Booty Tunes for the Derriere. I'm MC Slim, signing out from Studio B. Thanks for listening to WDRT Viroqua, 91.9 FM. Last song of the night, Here in Spirit by Jim James. Here we go.

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3: Hello. This is Murder Queen, and I'm the hostess with the mostest and the DJ with the sachet. 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
6: 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Moonlighter Radio. Back at it again, folks. E-Dot here. Tonight, we're gonna bring you here to the lab to one of our recent dance parties. I'm gonna play an opening set that I played back in March. A party that myself and Hey M did together. But hope you enjoy opening up the floor, getting it going.

0: Hello, this is Murder Queen, and I'm the hostess with the mostest and the DJ with the sachet. 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
2: BC Hip Bop, West Flexner's a non-rock and roll show, a non-rock and roll sexy coast to coast. I'm about to interview two people who, it's like a honor, it's a privilege as far as like journalism and music and just, Steel Story Police is the Democracy Now! Movie about Amy Goodman's life and passion as a journalist, effect of saving people's lives and bringing awareness to things which changes culture. So it's a movie about Amy Goodman from Democracy Now! And I'm sure during the Trump administration, a lot of us became aware of Amy Goodman because we were looking for a voice of truth, because you can't trust everything because the misinformation and just agendas. So for Amy Goodman to appear from West Flexner's a non-rock and roll piece, hip hop, sexy coast to coast, is an achievement. And then I look at Tia, who co-produced Amy's movie, Steal This Story, Please. Tia Lesson has worked with Michael Moore and Martin Scorsese, Bob Dylan, Fear 9/11. Susan Koch, the Janes. We're excited.
3: No one. West, famous. West. West. West.

0: intellectual origins of American radicalism.
1: 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B-U-S-A.
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0: Amy briefly dialogues with George Bush, his war criminal status in the film's opening montage. Tia, could you compare and contrast Michael Moore and Amy Goodman?
1: Well, as a matter of fact, I shot that footage 26 years ago of Amy Goodman confronting George H.W. Bush at the Republican National Convention in Philadelphia. In fact, she was asking him directly, what do you say to people who call you a war criminal for the bombing of Iraq? So I was following her around with a camera. I had volunteered that weekend as they were trying to take their radio show onto the broadcast TV airwaves. And so I had the treat of chasing around, but I had some experience chasing a fearless correspondent / filmmaker / journalist around because of all my years working with Michael Moore. Also, I'll have you know, I was a producer of Crackers, the Corporate Crime Fighting Chicken on the show TV Nation and The Awful Truth. So all of that combined made me, gave me some exercise. I understood what it took to follow the hard questions, to capture them on camera. I didn't always capture them on audio. the little segment you see with George Bush, I didn't have the audio turned on. And so, in fact, I had to tell Amy Goodman, I made a mistake. It was the only time that has ever happened in my entire career. And she didn't miss a beat. She said, well, let's just do it again. And we went after George Bush, and she asked him a question, and he repeated the answer, and we had it on camera and on audio. But anyhow, so yes, I did have some experience. I think, you know, they're certainly different in style. Michael is performing for camera because, you know, he's making films. Amy is a journalist who is, you know, it's not performative. She's asking direct questions, but both, you know, are important. They are important figures of dissent, of people who are forcing accountability of those in power. So I admire both Michael and Amy, and I've had the treat of working for them both.
0: We appreciate you, Tia. Carl and Amy, and I didn't think about the fact that someone had to record all this stuff.
2: Yeah. All in all, they going outside, up and on, they doing it back, to a party, even get back, too much shock and all the attack, they can't afford to get active, cause they know how we gonna react,

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They can't afford to get out, cause they know how we gon' react. The little shop of horrors we at. This J don't get past, I'm talking to plants. The label scratched off with a glass. I sip, I'm driving straight in like a tag. I'm got about faith in the path. God gave us the same in life. I just do the same as man. I be watching you play with the crap. On the side of the table we rap. I pull out a stable of gas. Somehow I broke away.

0: surf game, bitch.
1: So Amy Goodman, like you said, she's a journalist. The narrative weave of Steal the Story, Please, with Amy's personal history is really smart. Did Amy's storyboard Steal the Story, Please with you?
2: No.

0: union. 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Stay away from me.
1: I mean, look, she was very generous in letting us stalk her for a couple of years. But she gave us the space that we needed and to make the film. And we showed it to her, I think, in the very final throes of editing. And so that was great. She you know, turned over archives to us. But she had no idea what we would, the story we would tell or the scenes we would use. And really, that is incredible trust that she had in us. And you know, it was a leap of faith for her. So I hope we did justice to her trust and her story.
2: Oh, I think you did. I think Steal the Story, please. Everyone who likes Moxie Now and Amy Goodman is, you added so much detail and edge, and like I don't say the word soul, but there's a feeling to it that you don't always receive from the, we always receive the soul from the news, but this is really special.

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The silent life of a truth. The silent life of a truth. The silent life.

0: silent life of a truth.
1: Amy, so we were discussing Michael Moore, just because T has worked with him before, and you guys are both people that inform human beings about travesties that exist. And Steal the Story, Please, you were stumping a Trump official about climate change. Kind of reminds me of Michael Moore, is why I brought it up. Amy, who was that man who was avoiding your questions?
2: Well, he was the envoy for President Trump, and he ended up being the Undersecretary of Energy, and that was 2018 in Katowice, Poland, and you know, it was a simple point. We had just finished the show in Poland. It's afternoon. We actually broadcast live the show every morning, 8 to 9 New York time, so it was around 2 in the afternoon. And I was interviewing, this was the first time I think she was being interviewed for a global radio TV broadcast, Greta Thunberg, and along with a climate scientist. And he had said, if you have Greta on, you know, she was this young 15-year-old climate activist who stood in front of the Swedish parliament holding signs about the climate crisis, and she wasn't known to the world yet. And she came to Katowice and gave a speech at like midnight, which is child abuse. But she was so astounding. We had just finished the show with her. And then it was pointed out he was standing right there. And the minute I went up to him, he started walking very briskly away. And you know, he said he had to go, and I said, well, you didn't have to go, and you were just standing there. And he started climbing stairs, climbing back downstairs, because the convention center for the UN Climate Summit was modeled on a coal mine, so it went up and down lots of fake stairs, and so he had to keep coming back down into me. But I had a lot of questions for him, and he said I was harassing him, and I said, a reporter asking you questions, sir, is not harassment. But now, looking back at it, I mean, I was with Hani Massoud. He was our videographer, and he almost played on the Egyptian national basketball team, so he was very spry.
1: Tall guy, big guy.
2: And, to say the least, had to be. And then the editorial director and our special projects coordinator just picked up their phones. They said this was going to be an athletic event. He was he was almost running. And so I had to run after him. Thank gosh I wasn't wearing stiletto heels, but I was in my standard sneaks, right? And just tried to get some questions answered. And, you know, I just want to compliment T. Lesson and Carl Diehl, and I'm so excited that the film is coming to Columbus, that it's screening there, because
1: we're excited.
2: And, you know, because also the film stars Juan Gonzalez, and Juan lived in Columbus, Ohio. He was connected to Ohio State with his wife, Lilia Fernandez, who was a Latin American historian. And so it's wonderful to know that his presence is there in this film. And Juan is so amazing. He's been with us for 30 years. He was one of the founders of the Young Lords in New York, sort of like the Puerto Rican Black Panthers, and started a newspaper called Palante, you know, kind of ever forward. And he talks about how critical it is to frame the story yourself, to frame your own narrative. And that's, I think, what we do, we try to do at Democracy Now, is ensure that people can speak for themselves or tell their stories when they can't, when their livelihood is threatened or they've been disappeared or they've been jailed. But not your typical pundits, you know, who know so little about so much, explaining the world to us and getting it so wrong. And I think that's the power of Democracy Now. It's news with a heart. And boy, do we need that now. Accurate, fair news with a heart.
3: You know, I'll just jump in and say there is one other connection, at least one other connection in the film to the state of Ohio, and that is Phil Donahue. He hailed, from Cleveland or Dayton, and was first
2: Dayton.
3: Broadcaster, and then, you know, his show launched from Dayton. It later moved to, I guess, New York, but he was an important influence on Amy, and it was really, it was moving to for us to share the film with Marlo Thomas, his widow, because, you know, it was, you know, he had such an impact on the reporting on the invasion of Iraq, and but we found out in interviewing Amy that long before that, he was an inspiration to her in terms of building a career.
2: Well, to put it directly, I was going to be his producer when I got out of college. You know, I used to watch it on TV, and I thought if I just send him my half-page resume, I would be the producer. Didn't quite turn out that way. But I thank Phil for, you know, the fact that I didn't get to be his producer because, you know, I found independent media, and that has been not only my life, but the people that I have worked with at Democracy Now! And all the people I've met in the independent media movement all over the country and around the world. And that's all chronicled in Gateway, in the film that'll be shown at the Gateway Film Center. And I'm so excited that people will be able to partake, because you meet Juan telling his own story, and Nermeen Sheikh talking about the importance, she's co-host on Democracy Now!, of the media being a frame. And so often that frame erases voices and puts them on the outside. And Democracy Now! Not only includes those voices, but centers them.

0: and we appreciate it. It's one of those things, like, like I was talking to you, certain voices in your entire life that you hear, and democracy now is one of those things that it's there every day. So if you need something, like, can someone say something about all this terrible stuff? We appreciate you existing. I had some questions lined up, but I have to come back to something real quick. When did Juan Gonzalez from Democracy Now! Live in Columbus? He went to Iowa State, you said.
1: Yes, not so long ago. I mean, he lived in Columbus, Ohio, with Lilia, his wife. Then they moved to New Jersey because she became a professor at Rutgers. And he also worked there. And, you know, he had spent so much of his life in New York as a reporter. He had two DNs. He had the New York Daily News for 29 years, and he had Democracy Now!, and he's still with Democracy Now! Then she got a job at the University of Illinois Chicago, and so, in fact, we were just with them, all of us, Tia, Carl, and me, in Chicago at the Music Box Theater for an absolutely unbelievable opening of Steal the Story, Please.

0: they, this cinema palace, that's what they're called in the Midwest. I mean, there in Milwaukee, it is insane. Had an organist. Like the old days, you know, these theaters are 100 years old, and we like to celebrate independent theaters. And he plays the organ until the film plays, until the film goes on. And it was really just a wonderful experience. And I have to say, somehow, I don't know how you did it, Tian Kong, but this theatrical release is happening at the same time as The Devil Wears Prada, too. And so the film premieres each time at the same time The Devil Wears Prada premieres. So in Milwaukee, at this like 1,000-person theater, there was Steal the Story, Please, and next to it, The Devil Wears Prada. And I thought, okay, no one's going to come in to Steal the Story, Please, even though I just think what Tian called it is amazing. And I think there were 79 tickets sold for The Devil and 790 for Steal the Story, Please.
1: You outsold The Devil Wears Prada too?
0: Yeah, and not just there. We came to the Charles in Baltimore. The place was packed out, another beautiful theater. And with the lines outside, I thought, okay, this is all for The Devil. And we walk in, everyone's talking about Democracy Now! I said, oh, we must have such a big crossover audience with The Devil Wears Prada. And so I asked people, how do you know Democracy Now! And they said, what are you talking about? We're here for Steal the Story, Please. And on the sign, it said, Steal the Story, Please, sold out. The Devil, they were still selling tickets.
1: Congratulations, you deserve it. I know in Columbus, Democracy Now! Is kind of the one binding element of, like, everyone likes Democracy Now! Regardless of what they're into. So I think it'll do well in our city.
0: I'm so excited that it's there. It really means a lot. And I also want to commend Tian and Carl because, as you just said, this film, they are master weavers and storytellers. And it's first did the film festival circuit, you know, at Telluride, and then at a number of film festivals, and it's won more than 16 audience favorite awards, grand jury prizes, awards for social justice, you know, from Santa Barbara to Santa Fe International Film Festival to Seattle Doc Fest to St. Louis to Woodstock International Film Festival, a new film festival in Savannah, Georgia, in Norway, in Oslo, the Human International Film Festival. It's amazing. And the response of the audience, I mean, I think it really underscores the hunger for independent voices.
2: Let's get to it. You know what it is.

0: I was gonna say, like, as soon as Trump won, I feel like democracy now emerged for a lot of us as like the thing you could trust in this world of misinformation and all this craziness. So I think the response is basically people need truth, you know, people need that love. So Tia, she worked on Bob Dylan's No Direction Home, the Who, and George Harrison. Do Amy and Tia like being the same bands?
1: Well, we both had excitement of seeing Bruce Springsteen perform up close, because he came to Amy's 30th anniversary celebration at the Riverside Church in New York City for, you know, in celebration of Democracy Now. And so there was Bruce Springsteen, there was Hooray for the Riff Raff,
0: Patti Smith.
1: Patti Smith, you know, so I would say yes. And I do
2: Michael Stipe.
1: I do love the musical interludes, you know, on Democracy Now. Sometimes they underscore the reporting. Sometimes it's sort of a light break from the reporting. But whoever programs that, and I know Amy has a big role in that, you know, is genius.
0: Yeah, well,
3: I mean, it's the whole team, and it's really incredibly original, independent musicians. But you're right, Tia. I mean, at our 30th anniversary, when Patti Smith sang Peaceable Kingdom and Hooray for the Riff Raff, actually just wrote an essay about Bruce Springsteen, Alinda Segarra, in the New York Times, and they were all together on March 23rd for our 30th anniversary. Bruce, of course, sang Streets of Minneapolis, his newest song, about the bravery and incredible solidarity of the people of Minneapolis with the ice surge there and the killing of Alex Preti and Renee Good. And then everyone on the stage, the musicians, sang together Patti Smith's iconic song, People Have the Power. And that's really, I think, the message of Democracy Now. People have the power. People-powered media. You know, when we cover war, we shouldn't be brought to you by the weapons manufacturers. When we cover the climate, we shouldn't be brought to you by oil, gas, and coal companies. When we cover inequality, we shouldn't be brought to you by the banks and other financial institutions, but by the listeners, the viewers, the readers. And at democracynow.org, people can access it all over the world. I mean, it's a video podcast, it's an audio podcast, but we're really excited that this film, I mean, that's 30 years, every day, an hour, daily, grassroots, global, unembedded, independent, international, investigative news hour. But in this hour and 40 minutes, Tia and Carl have managed to really navigate that 30 years and weave together an amazing, I think, I don't know if we want to say argument for, but the power of independent media. And, you know, Tia's won 3 Emmys for The Janes, the story of the underground abortion network in Chicago in the 60s. They were nominated for an Oscar for Trouble the Water about Hurricane Katrina. Those are the things they won't say in an interview, but, you know, it wasn't easy to be stalked by them, but to be stalked by 2 Oscar-nominated Emmy Award-winning directors, what the heck?
0: Well, I think the result, because I watched it yesterday, just before I was finishing my preparation, and the fact that the George Bush

0: segment and then the shell, like the Trump official with the shell, leads into Nigeria later. It was amazing. So Amy, do you like field work or anchoring better?
1: I mean, it's not a choice. It's everything. It's about being a journalist. You know, in this day and age, when President Trump calls the media the enemy of the people, it's more important than ever. When the public's face is increasingly threatened, it's our town square journalism. And yet you have the Trump administration zeroing out the Corporation for Public Broadcasting and defeathering Big Bird, I call it. It is, you know, CPB came about in the 60s with people like Bill Moyers, with media activists, understanding how hyper-commercialized the media is. And now, half a century later, just doing away with it, threatening public radio and television, cable companies not wanting to fund public access anymore, threatening that very important place where people get their training to, you know, cover their own communities, tell stories in a way that is closest to the ground. And I mean, me, Tia, and Carl just signed on to a major petition of thousands against further media consolidation.
0: But it's necessary. It's one of those things like, well, I shouldn't comment too much. I would say that watching the Clinton thing about media consolidation and then watching Bush for 8 years with Rush Limbaugh, it kind of was like, that was, he kind of defeated Gore in his own way. So you have several awards, including the Robert F. Kennedy Prize for International Reporting.
1: Yes, that's the father.
0: Yeah, sorry, I figured it was
1: Robert F. Kennedy Sr.
0: Do you feel weird? Does Robert?
1: Be clear.
0: I knew it was. I knew it was the father.
1: I know, of course you did, but I was just clarifying. I mean, I you know, it's interesting. Just this week, we did a segment on Marty McCarry being forced out at the FDA, and you know what is happening with the Department of Health and Human Services under. No, not a doctor, Robert F. Kennedy. Not that he has to be a medical doctor, but we are dealing with health, public health crises in this country right now that are deeply concerning. But yes, I didn't mean to interrupt you.
0: You answered my question. My question was that, is there some sort of conversation about the father, and then you have the award from the father in your home for journalism, and then you have the son who was against vaccinations.
1: Well, actually, it's an honor of the father, and it is the Kennedy family. Kerry Kennedy at the time ran the Robert F. Kennedy Memorial Prize for Journalism. And it's interesting, Kerry, Rory Kennedy, who is a filmmaker, they have spoken out around their, you know, Carolyn Kennedy, certainly the cousin, the daughter of John F. Kennedy. They have all talked about their concerns about the direction Robert F. Kennedy is taking, really fearing that he's endangering the public health of people in this country.
0: And yeah, I think we all agree about that. I'm gonna change the section.
2: You may have to go. I don't know if you want to ask her.
0: One last question. One last question, if I can.
2: But I'm happy to stay on with you.
0: Amy, one last question. I understand you have a lot of interviews. I appreciate you. And you also made a TV show this morning. Are you vegan or vegetarian?
1: Vegan.
0: You're vegan. Why are you vegan, real quick?
1: I mean, I used to be involved with a macrobiotic bakery in Maine. And I used to, in addition to making the bread, driving the truck and delivering it through the state of Maine, thousands of loaves of whole grain macrobiotic bread. And I've always, since I was a high school student, I've been vegetarian. But since the pandemic, I've really doubled down on veganism. It's for all different reasons. I think personally for health reasons, but also, for the health of the planet. The way the rainforest in Latin America is so deeply threatened by the cow grazing and the monopolization of the land for cows and meat, not to mention the pollution of meat and not being able to guarantee that it is really safe. I have made that as a personal choice, and I have joked with Tia and Carl that I have never had so much popcorn in my life. That's, I didn't say it and with an accent, I said popcorn because I travel with Zazu, who is my little news hound. And we, you know, go from cinema to cinema, raising funds for independent media. And I eat a lot of popcorn, let's put it that way. And it's her favorite food, popcorn.
0: Do you make sure that it's the vegan, the butter's vegan?
1: I always check if it's buttered or not. And you know what my favorite popcorn is, since it has become the mainstay of my diet in this last month? Nutritional yeast. That is delicious.
0: Oh, I love nutritional yeast.
2: I carry around with me, Amy, by the way.
1: Oh, really? I didn't know that, Tia.
0: It was like the vegan cheese before vegan cheese was everywhere.
1: That's interesting. In fact, yes, a lot of vegan cheese is made with it.

0: funky meat and say it's fresh. For 1990, you suckers.
1: You know, it is the popcorn, in some cases, that keeps these theaters going. And I just want to give a plug to the Gateway Theater in Columbus, because, you know, all the art house theaters around the country are in an existential crisis, you know, particularly after COVID, but really because there's just a distribution problem in this country when it comes to film, and there's going to be an even bigger one if Warner and Paramount merge. But there are very few places where the low budget indie documentary foreign film, you know, can go to be screened and find audiences. We're competing with these big tent multi-billion dollar films, so the fact that we're showing the nonprofit local art house theater, you know, is really meaningful. You know, a theater that really curates independent voices, but also local voices. You know, I was looking online, I saw they were showing the lost films during COVID. In other words, the films that audiences missed.
2: You know, oh, wow.
1: Because of COVID. I mean, there's just so much creative programming. And, you know, we have been in art house after art house all over the country seeing, you know, such commitment to storytelling and to stories with substance. So, anyway, I just want to give a shameless pitch about our film playing at Gateway and the fact that, you know, this is part of a 140-city tour of this film that we're doing independently. We don't have a studio behind us. We don't have a streamer. You know, this is kind of, you know, roll up your sleeves time. And we're hitting the cities one by one.
2: But I want to commend you.
3: Sorry to jump. And we do have to get to the next interview, Amy, real quick.
2: Oh, okay.
3: T, if you have any final thoughts, I think Carl's doing the next one. So.
1: Okay, yeah. I'll stay on with you, Wes, and Matthew, you need to jump, and Amy.
3: Wes, thank you for your time, and I'll chat with you in a bit, but you can keep chatting with you.
4: Amy, I appreciate you.
2: Thanks so much, Wes. Thanks, Tia. Yeah.
4: Tia?
1: Well, thanks so much for watching the film, first of all.
4: Oh, I loved it. It's one of those things like... It's just special. It's an amazing film, and the way you, like, each thing, like, if you really think about it, leads into something else, and it all kind of works together. You can answer. I had some questions for Amy. I can ask you the same ones. So we're living in an age of lying, where part of Donald Trump's culture of misinformation is cultural. Like, if cultural revolution is from dishonesty. Steel Story Police shows Amy's Jewish life as an origin of empathy and honesty. And we all know about Hitler's big lie. This is a really vague question, but it's relevant. Why is truth important?
1: Oh, that's a pretty fundamental question. I mean, truth is truth, right?
4: Yeah.
1: I mean, it's, you know, as a voter, I need to be able to, we need to be able to make our decisions based on accurate, honest, truthful information. And if we don't have that, I think it's damaging to democracy, because we cannot vote accurate, you know, we cannot vote and represent our own interests. And I think it's really one of the pillars of democracy, because we all have to be informed about what is happening in our world. You know, one of the biggest casualties when media consolidation started accelerating, you know, was the local press, as you probably well know. So many papers and radio stations and local broadcasters went out of business because, you know, the big owners, the big corporations, acquire them or shutter them, you know, and so we're desperate for local news all over the country. There's so many news deserts happening. And the corporate commercial airwaves, you know, it's not that we can't trust them. We just need to know who's behind them. You know, Larry Ellison owns CBS. Well, he's good friends with Donald Trump.
4: Yeah.
1: In fact, he threw a dinner party for him a couple weeks ago, and for him, and ironically enough, the First Amendment. So does that mean that, you know, we need to look twice at what CBS, you know, reports on? I think so. You know, with Amy's journalism, she's not beholden to corporations. She's not beholden to government funding. She's responsible to her audiences, and that's what makes it really unique. And I think because of that, you can trust that more than a lot of other news sources. And not only Amy, I mean, there's so many nonprofit, independent publications and online news sites. And, you know, we actually are going to put up a list on our website and engage. And we've been working with a lot of independent publications and broadcasters around the country, including Public Access, and because that's the crisis right now too. But that is sort of the heart of community media.
4: You're talking to me. You know, I'm in the Pacific Network with Amy, but I'm sitting on my couch in my living room.
1: Yeah.
4: So I was watching your film and watching her editing and running a small office in New York. It's not the same, but. So yeah, thanks for talking. I appreciate you talking to me because I'm just a guy in my living room.
1: No, of course, but you're working for Alternative News Weekly, right? I mean,
4: yeah, comes through press.
1: Folks, you know, depend on. You know, we lost, I think, the Village Voice in the city. You know, and the city paper no longer exists, I think, or maybe it's all online in D.C. where I come from. But you know, there's been a major shift, and it's not because journalism isn't profitable. I mean, how profitable does it need to be is the question. I mean, but it's vital. I don't know, did that answer your question about the truth?
4: Yes, ma'am. Yes, ma'am.

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1: This is Mickey Fingers, here tonight with Celeste Violet. Into my arms is the mix. I wish somebody had slipped me the night everything finally fell apart. As for the ones up at midnight, trying not to text the person who already showed you who they are. These are functional heartbreak songs for leaving, being left, and still believing in the slow kind of love

0: So Celeste asked me if this was gonna be an achy breaky heart mix, and no. 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

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You're still tuned to Into My Arms on Velvet Umbrella Radio After Hours with me and Celeste Violet. If these functional heartbreak songs are landing a little close, that's on purpose. This mix is part of the Pedals and Hooks corridor, and it's for the ones doing their best not to go back to what already broke them.

This has been Into My Arms on Velvet Umbrella Radio. After hours with Mickey Fingers and Celeste Violet. If you wandered in halfway and want the full spell, you can find more mixes in the Velvet Umbrella. After Hours Corridors at velvetumbrellaradio.com. And this show will be hanging out in the WDRT archives for 2 weeks. Thanks for staying up late with us tonight.

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1: But I want to tell everybody something. Now this holds the beat. The party! This was a party! We was a party! You weren't supposed to bring your anger here! You weren't supposed to party here! Now the show is going to go on because of the people. We want all the people, we want everybody to come see that we got to do. We came here to do a certain thing. We believe that we got to do it, but y'all got to do it too. We got to do this together. Us, y'all, and everybody, or else it ain't gonna work at all. It's not gonna work. We got to have y'all along with us. And now all we need is to take the time to undo the damage that was done. There's a lot of damage that's been done to the system. It all get cleared up. The show will go on, and it will be a show. I would like to ask a question to everybody out there. Are y'all still ready to party? Are y'all still ready to party? Okay.
2: One, two.
1: Woo! Are y'all with us? Okay.

0: Ladies and gentlemen, boys and girls, welcome to the hottest sonic journey across many continents and beyond. 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I am your captain for this intergalactic musical voyage, DJ Charles Ray, and I got the ultimate soundtrack to take you places that you've probably been or never been before. Now, I just wouldn't just bring you the beats without the stories behind them. That's where our resident Facts Finder, Googler steps in. 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
1: Hey, thank you for joining us. That's right, Bantu Notch Radio is not just about the music and the beats, it's also about the facts, the stories, and the cultural significance of each song. So I'll be looking up some interesting facts about the songs or the artists or the places they're from to share with you during this episode.
0: Yes, and for more information, artist profiles, and to keep the vibe going 24/7, visit our website, please, at www.bantunotch.com. 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So keep it locked right here on Bantu Notch Radio, y'all. Check it out, check it out, check it out.

0: Yeah, yeah. That is Metroid. The title screen is called the title screen by Bitmaster. And right here is, you listen to Bantanas Radio, by the way. And I am DJ Charles Ray, along with BB Mwamba. And what you just heard also is by a track by Louis Vega and the Elements of Life. The name track is called Circa Da Me, Kenny Dope remix. And that's from the album called Elements of Life Extension. And then before that, you heard another track by Louis Vega along with Moody Man. And name of the track is called 7 Mile. And before that, another version of 7 Mile by the same folks, Louis Vega and Moody Man. And then to set it off is by another track by Louis Vega along with Willie Soul. And the name of the track is called Feeling Good Tonight. And BB, any facts you like to say?
1: Yes, I'd like to share facts about the singer Raul Midon. He's the one singing on the track by Louis Vega, the track Cerca de Mi. Mm-hmm. And so Raul Vega is a singer, songwriter, and guitarist from New Mexico. An interesting fact about him is that when he was born, he was born prematurely. And he has a twin brother. Him and his twin brother both lost their eyesight because they were exposed to too much oxygen in the incubators, and so it left them blind. So because of that, he's really been focusing on music and audio. As a child, he became obsessed with radio, and at 12 years old, he earned his amateur radio license.
0: Cool facts, BB. Underneath me right now, we're playing a track by Zelda, the main theme by Kojo Kondo. And check it out right here on Bantanas Radio. And enjoy the sounds, y'all. Yeah.

0: Yeah, yeah, you're vibing with Bantunas Radio. What you're hearing right now is DJ Mafarizza along with DJ Toons and WizKid. The name track is called Money Constant. And before that, you heard CK. The name track is called Kalakuta. And you can find that from CK, the first album. And with this tune by DJ Mafarizza, you can find that from the album called South Giddy. That G-I-D-I. And then before CK, you heard Eddie Kalhoff. And the name track is called Soft Landing. That's from the album called Moog Grooves. And before that, you heard Kundi Band. The name track is called Yeano. That's Y-E-A-N-O-H. And you can find that from the album called Belly Wahala. And we played, to start it off, is Omalay. The name track is called So-So. You can find that from the album called Boy Alone. BB, any words?
1: Yes, I have facts about the group Kundi Band, or duo Kundi Band. It's a collaboration between Kundi and DJ Chief Boima. The word Kundi is also the name of an instrument, a thumb instrument, thumb piano, that goes by many different names in different African countries. It's also known as the Kalimba, so that's what Kundi means. And so the artist, Sori Kundi, is a street musician. He was born blind in Sierra Leone. He never had a formal education, but he released some music over time that DJ Chief Boima came across and made a remix of. And DJ Chief Boima is was born in the United States to parents, immigrants from Sierra Leone. And he's also a writer, and so they work together to do Kundi Band and release music that combines traditional Sierra music from Sierra Leone and more than music.
0: Yes, yes, yes. Underneath us right now, you're hearing Clap, Clap, and Oi. The name of the track is called Hope, and you find this from the album called 8,000 Skies, right here on Bantunas Radio. Yo, yeah, yeah. So check it out, y'all, and enjoy the show. Yeah.

Yeah, yeah, yeah. We'll be right back after these great messages and music. Right now, you're listening to Doris. The name track is called Don't, from the album called Did You Give the World? I can't read the rest. But anyway, before that, you heard The Silvers, the one that is called One, Only One Can Win. That's from the album called The Silvers. And then before that, you heard October London. That's not Marvin Gaye, y'all. That's October London. And the name of the track is called Don't Waste Your Time, from the album called October Nights. And that's it, y'all. And we'll check y'all later. And we'll be right back, y'all. So hang tight. Bantanas Radio. Yeah, yeah, yeah.

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Here are three ways. 1. Tell a friend. You probably know at least one person who would love this show. Tell that person about us. 2. 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

0: Hey, hey, we are back to give you global music for all occasions. The name of the show is called Bantanaz Radio, just in case you do not know. And thank you for listening to us right now. And hey, my name is DJ Charles Ray, and also here with me is
1: BB Mwamba.
0: Yeah, give us a holler at www.bantunaz.com. You spell it as, how you should spell it, BB? Let them know.
1: B-A-N-T-U-N-A-U-T-S. 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
0: Absolutely. And underneath us right now, you're listening to Nubian Twist along with Mamani Keita. Right here on Bantanaz Radio. The name of the track is called Slow Breath. Check it out right here on Bantanaz Radio again. Yeah.

0: Yeah, yeah, that was Yemi Alade. The name of the track is called Johnny, and you can find it from our album called King of Queens. And then before that, you heard One Day Cole along with DJ Toons. The name of the track is called Iskaba. And you can find that from the album called Grind Time for Pimpin', Volume 2. And before that, you heard Naira Marley. The name of the track is called Idi Orimi. And the name of the track, or you can find that from this, it's a single called Idi Orimi, Opatoyi Part 2 in parentheses as well. And then to set it off is by Ayanya. The name track is called Kukure, and that from the album called Desire. Yes, and BB, what you got to say on this?
1: Yes, quick facts about the singer Yemi Alade. She was born on March 13, 1989. She's from Nigeria, and her music is a mix of Afropop, highlife, dancehall, pop, R&B, and she sings in many different languages: English, Igbo, Pidgin, Yoruba, French, Swahili, Portuguese. So she uses many different languages to reach all her fans all over the world. Another interesting fact about Yemi Alade, her father was a commissioner of police. And let's see, that's about it.
0: All right. And underneath us right now, we're playing Danny Dane, and the name track is called Like That, along with Maura and 8 Drums. Check it out right here, Bantanaz Radio, y'all. Enjoy.

0: All right, that was Asaki. The name of the track is called Joa. And you can find it from the album called Mr. Money with the Vibe. And then before that, you heard Davido. The name track is called Skelewu. And that's from the album called Best of Davido. And then before that, you heard Awilo Logomba. The name of the track is called Carolina. And you can find that from his album called Mondongo. And you heard To Set It Off is by Nina Sky and Jabba. The name of the track is called Move Your Body. And that's from the album called Nina Sky. So, hey, BB with the facts, so give it a listen. Yeah.
1: Quick facts about Awilo Longomba. He's a singer and musician from the Democratic Republic of Congo. That's where I am from, too. Awilo Longomba started his career in the 1980s, and at first he was a drummer for different bands, including a band called Viva La Musica. Then Awilo Longomba decided to start a solo career, and he released several albums, and his second album is the one that started making him popular across Africa. That album was released in 1998, and the song Carolina was released on his fourth album in 2003. And Carolina is often cited as the most played songs at African events. It's very popular, and in the song Willow talks about his admiration for a girl named Carolina, and he talks about her physical appeal from head to toe, front and back. And yes, that's the song Carolina by Awilo Longomba.
0: Yeah, that is absolute the jam. And underneath us, we're playing Konono number one. The name track is called Paradiso, right here on Pantanas Radio, y'all. Check it out. Yeah.

0: You know what I'm saying? It's cutting off the title, Feed the Nation. And before that, you heard a track by Diplo. Well, Diplo the Loquito. That's the name of the artist. Not the other Diplo, but this is like a older Diplo, I think. And the name of the track is called Super K. And that's found from the album called Super Sucos. And before that, you heard Extra Musica. And the name track is called Etat Major. And that's the self-entitled album. And I think, what else I played? Elo DJ and Mix Premier. And the name track is called Babaraba Act 1. And that's it, you know what I'm saying? And before we go, anything you want to add, BB?
1: 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There was a little, last set was a Congolese Seben. I hope you enjoyed it. See you next time. Same time, same channel.
0: All right, we're up.

There are many ways to support Banchanauts Radio Show and this station. Here are three ways. 1. Tell a friend. You probably know at least one person who would love this show. Tell that person about us. 2. 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

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A little crummy gandal, flat mustard gandal. 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
1: The following is a test of the emergency alert system. This is only a test.

Yeah, Grand Ole Opry, country music time. That's having trouble today. Luzo and Oscar from 1961. We started out with Porter Wagner from 1965, and I'm gonna feed you now. That must have been a good feeling. You got a job. Try to do that nowadays. If you got a job, can you feed them? Even if you had a job, could you afford to feed them? It's about what it's like, you know. Anyway, welcome to the Country Jamboree. Mike G here. We had a technical problem, so we started a little later than we wanted to. I don't have the jingle set up, so we may not hear jingle to Ollie's song. I'll do my best, but I only have a certain amount of time to do this, and I'm running late. But that's not your problem, it's mine. Welcome to the show, Mike G playing songs from the 40s to the 70s, according to Billboard charts, and playing the songs that you may or may not have heard on the radio. Many of them you have, and many of them you have not, because they didn't chart high enough. That's how radio was back then. Radio is now, it's a different story. But the music is a different music, too. Anyway, let's get started, and I'll tell you at the first set of four songs how to write me. It's a beautiful day here in the Bay Area, where I do this show. And my headphones are still behind me. That's why I'm having trouble concentrating on what I'm saying. I thought I fixed it, but I didn't. Anyway, we'll get started with one from 1946. We have no jingle for that one, so it won't matter. Floyd Tillman and Driving Nails in My Coffin. And why is the mouse not working? That's driving nails in my coffin and driving nails in my mouth. Hold on a second, folks. This is the age of computers, though. Okay, bear with me, folks. We're having this fixed. This always happens when I'm doing the show. Never happened before. That's called hit the damn thing. Okay, well, we'll have to fake this. Hold on a second, folks. Let's see if I know how to do this.

drifting apart there. Yeah. And my mouse is finally sort of working right. And that's by Warner Mac from 1967. Little Angel, Come Rock Me To... Oh, come on. When does it happen to me? One of those days. I'm going to tell you how to write me. I was going to say that. I'll do it on the next set. I was getting my heads up and I didn't. Little Angel, Come Rock Me To Sleep from 1967. And that's by Ted Self, S-E-L-F. Now, he's not selfish, it's just his name. And then we started out with Floyd Tillman from 1946, and Driving Nails in My Caution. I'm going to play an old record. There's only three songs, because I'm going to play an old record from 1950, I found. And is this thing country? I don't know what is. So, here's Rocky Bill Ford on the, what label was he on? It was on the, this is a weird label. Gelt Edge Record, G-I-L-T, Gelt-E-D-G-E. Gelt Edge Records, I don't know anything about it, but here's a song that really talks about country.

0: Kitty Wells for 1961. That sounded pretty good. But started out with Rocky Bill Ford from 1950, and Beer Drinking Daddy. Yeah, that's a real country song. All of Me Belongs to You by Hank Cochran, Cochran. Yeah, Cochran from 1967. 1962 for Call Her Your Sweetheart. And in 1946 for Tex, by the way, that was Ed Arnold. That wasn't a very good copy. I think we have another one somewhere else. Has to replace this one. You Will Have to Pay by Tex Ritter for 1946. In 1961, Thick Old Fun. And I messed up here. So we're not going to play country music time, but we're going to play something kind of interesting. We'll probably lose listeners, but what the heck. We're going to play first we're going to tell you how to write me. I said I was going to do that, and I'm going to do it. Going to do it now. Anyway, you can write me by writing me at email only, by the way. Okay, get it out, Mike. CJ. At mikesmess.com. Now, CJ at mikesmess.com. CJ stands for Country Jamboree, as you probably could guess. And Mike's Mess is M-I-K-E with an S. M-E-S-S. Like an apartment I've been in at one time or another. CJ at mikesmess.com. And that's how you can reach me. You know, Specialty Records, with a big R&B label out of L.A., Little Richard was on it, Sam Cooke was on it, the Solsters were on it, who were like Sam Cooke's soul group, original gospel group that he was part of, and stuff. But they had a small try at country. And one big artist whose name I can't remember, his name, where it is right now, was on that label, didn't have any success then, but became bigger maybe 10 years later in his recording. It's the early 50s recordings, I believe. But they had one artist they seemed to like called Shot Jackson. And the Hot String Band, and they got four recordings they made. I guess they made two singles. And we're just going to have fun playing these because they're kind of interesting. This is going to sound pretty mediocre, kind of sound raw, kind of sound maybe in some way pretty bad. But this is real country that we've done on small labels like Specialty Records. So here we go. We'll do this after this. And we'll tell you, before we tell you this, that we'll play a word for your local radio station. And if they ask for money, help them out, because they can use it, and you can feel better. Don't give more than you have to. Give as much as you want to, or more if you can. But, you know, help them out. Anyway, you're listening to the Country Jamboree.
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Granddad, he's not old, he's only 93, but he's got oddies in his head, just

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The line was busy when I called you on the telephone. You wasn't talking.

Interesting. 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We started out with Grandpa, not too old. No, he's not old. It sure sounds it. And then we continued with it. I'm trading you in on a brand on a. I'm trading you in on a later model. That's kind of an interesting song. And then we had. And it's the truth we're known, and you can't get the country out of the boy. It is from an artist called Jackson, and is his string band from the Specialty label when they did country. Maybe we'll play a couple more to label stuff, because you kind of don't realize that Specialty just didn't do rock and roll. They didn't do country very much, though. A lot of labels were doing country and then got into rock and roll just because rock and roll was getting popular. But Rhythm and Blue was more of a Specialty fit. Specialty. Yeah. But that's kind of a little bit of what they did on country. I have all the country tracks except for two that's on a separate CD I don't have. I forgot the name of it. I can look it up. But I think it's called Specialty Story, and I can't remember what label it's off of. It's a British country archive or something. I'll look it up sometime and give it to you next week. By the way, we will be playing replays in June if all goes the way I hope it does, because I'm taking a month off. Need a break from broadcasting and other things. I'm going to a camp for blind people towards the end of the month with a longtime friend of mine and people I haven't seen since 1993. Kind of an adventure for me, and it may be fun, it may not be, but I think I'm hoping it will be. I'm sure it will be. I don't know how many people I knew are still there, but it'll be fun to see. Anyway, let's continue on. Let's play this one from Billy Walker. I had some early stuff by him that was okay, but this one is from, where is this one from?

Okay, we're going to end it with a little bit of one song that you always hear. Originally done by Jimmy Rogers, this is his 1955 overdub version. We don't have the original, at least in any catalog I have, which was probably done in the 20s. And it was only released because Webb Pierce made a very big hit out of this, even though he did it on Pacemaker Records, and I have it, but I'm not going to play it. So we'll play the hit version on Decca. And then we'll play Johnny Cash's version of this song. He tried to do this song in 62. So this was a popular song, made more famous probably by Webb Pierce than it was by Jimmy Rogers, but they RCA pulled out the Jimmy Rogers version and kind of overdubbed it to make it more sound more modern. Like I said, I don't have the original one to play, otherwise I'd play the original version. Maybe I'll find it someday and we can see what it sounds like. Anyway, you all have a good week. This has kind of been a rush put together show. Wasn't sure how we're going to get or be. But we did it. And thanks for putting up with it. Take care, all. Have a good week. Enjoy the rest of the show. And see you next week. And you know how to write me, so go ahead.

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3: Oh, there's a big moth there. Look by the lamppost over there.
4: It's September 11th of this year in downtown Manhattan. A small group has gathered on the roof of a parking garage tonight near where the World Trade Center towers once stood. Cosmo Wilson is among them.
5: I am a lighting designer and lighting director. I work for bands like AC/DC, Aerosmith, Judas Priest. I'm currently on break. And whenever I'm not on tour, I come down here and thankfully work on the team.
4: That team, Michael Ahern Production Services, is the one that produces the Tribute in Light commemoration every year on September 11th. Two powerful beams of light are now emanating skywards from this very rooftop, like luminescent ghosts of the fallen Twin Towers.
5: They go about 4 or 5 miles into the sky. And when people ask me, they say, how high do they go? I say, all the way to heaven. We look at it as the souls of the people who died here. The memorial is for the dead, but the lights we continue to do for the living.
6: I see a light coming up from the ground, heading up into infinity.
4: Actor Lily Taylor, that's right, that Lily Taylor, is on the roof tonight as well as one of many volunteers present. She cranes her neck upwards and focuses her eyes high up in the beams.
6: And I see what looks like dust particles floating around. They're going all the way up to the top of where the light disappears into the sky. And upon closer inspection, I realize it's not dust. They're living things, insects and birds.
4: Lily and the other volunteers are lying on yoga mats, sitting in beach chairs, all gazing upwards, scanning those powerful beams of light for birds that have lost their way. These beams, designed to make us humans remember lives lost on 9/11, also attract the attention of birds, bugs, and other nighttime flyers. And for these skybound beings, the light can be quite dangerous.
7: There are actually hundreds of birds circling in the tribute lights, and it's just a privilege to be on the roof to be able to experience this really quiet but powerful night.
8: It's kind of neat to have this slice of the night sky visible. And normally you don't get to witness that because it's not something that's visible. It's dark.
9: Being here and helping out, volunteering, you feel like you're actually doing something to help the birds as opposed to just watch them.
4: It's the birds in particular that are a source of real worry tonight, says Dustin Partridge, the director of conservation and science at the New York City Bird Alliance, a group that protects birds and biodiversity across the city.
10: Tonight, we're predicting an extremely large migration. We're expecting up to 400,000 birds to pass overhead Manhattan tonight. So it's going to be a big night. We haven't had a migration like that on 9/11 in years.
4: I call up Dustin during a period of relative calm.
8: Will you tell me what you're doing at the 9/11 memorial tonight? What are your responsibilities?
10: We're here starting at sunset. And every 20 minutes from sunset until sunrise, we are doing a count of both the north and the south beams. What we're counting is the number of birds that are stuck in the beams, both circling around the light and kind of passing through it back and forth.
4: Throughout the year, millions of birds can be found within New York City and passing by overhead, especially in the fall.
10: Like a blanket almost, just this like mass movement of these animals that are traveling thousands of miles or passing right over New York City.
4: One reason is the city sits along the Atlantic Flyway, a major corridor of bird migration.
10: It's this historic flyway that for millennia birds have migrated along as they're going between points south in the winter and to points north all the way up to the Arctic Circle.
4: But this journey has become increasingly perilous. Understanding the dangers these birds face and the broader ecosystem flapping and fluttering in the skies above, that's all part of a relatively new field of study called aeroecology.
10: We're just beginning to understand the extent of what's happening over our head as we sleep. This thing that's literally right over us. You look up at the night sky and you see the stars and the moon, but there's this entire community of wildlife that's moving overhead that we have very little understanding of. And these birds that we're seeing tonight are just part of that.
4: From Smithsonian Magazine and PRX Productions, this is There's More to That, the show where we gaze towards the heavens to catch a glimpse of the teeming world above. I'm Ari Daniel. In this episode, the people behind the field of aeroecology and what they're learning. Keep listening.

0: As we're actually chatting, I'm looking up right now and I'm going to have to keep doing that. If I see that things are getting a little bit too busy, we might have to cut off and pick up a little later, if that's okay.
1: No problem at all. Dustin, why is it that the Tribute in Light presents such a challenge for birds?
0: So, a little over 100 years ago, we invented light, and suddenly that light was disrupting the otherwise dark night sky. So birds have learned to migrate with the moon and the stars and Earth's magnetic fields, and then suddenly this powerful stimulus shows up in the middle of the night, and it essentially overrides their ability to migrate. We don't quite understand why, but it is incredibly attractive and disorienting to birds. So birds that are flying these huge distances see this light and get pulled towards it. And that's a problem in all cities and all brightly lit areas. But tonight, the event is literally shining a spotlight on the power of artificial light at night on birds. Tonight, we're early on in fall migration, when a lot of birds move through New York City as they're headed south. And they are seeing this stimulus, these beams of light that are shooting into the sky, and it's interrupting their migration. They're getting trapped in the beams and circling.
1: In a study conducted during the Tribute in Light a few years ago using weather radar to count birds, Dustin says the number of birds overhead went from 500-some before the beams were switched on to almost 16,000 afterwards.
0: Light is incredibly powerful, and we constantly underestimate it across the world.
1: Can you just list off a couple of the species that might be affected by the lights tonight?
0: There are loads of warblers and sparrows and shorebirds that are moving through right now. Some of the most common birds that we're seeing and hearing tonight are common yellowthroats, which are a beautiful little warbler with a bright yellow chest, and the males have this kind of like black mask that they wear. Also a lot of American redstarts, which are another type of warbler and actually one of my favorite birds. In the spring, they can look like they've literally been just spray painted with orange and yellow. It's incredible. We're seeing a lot of those. A few of the people that are up here with scopes and cameras saw some yellow-bellied cuckoos. There were some unidentified shorebirds that flew through. So any number of species could be up here right now.
1: If that mass of birds gets too low and they risk colliding with nearby buildings, or if the number of birds ensnared by the light comes to exceed about 1,000, Dustin will ask the production company to shut the lights of the memorial down for 15 or 20 minutes. It's a decision he takes very seriously, given the emotional stakes of the evening.
0: This is a powerful event for the city of New York, letting the people that are nearby that are quite literally crying, having a moment thinking about a loved one, and keeping it safe. There are hundreds of thousands or more people looking at these lights and having a moment of reflection. And that is constantly on my mind. At the same time, as a conservation biologist, seeing birds stuck pushes against everything in my nature. This event would be very different if there were birds falling out of the sky in exhaustion. You know, if we weren't here, that is what would be happening.
1: How does what's happening tonight, Dustin, connect with the New York City Bird Alliance's priorities?
0: This work that we're doing tonight is very much focused on protecting the biodiversity that's migrating through this city, these migratory birds. This is a one-night event, but much of our work is focused on reducing collisions. Bird-building collisions are one of the major killers of birds across North America. Our research with partners shows that over 1 billion birds a year are dying in building collisions. It's incredible numbers. In New York City, we have a lot of collisions, partially because of artificial light at night and our location along the flyway. So we spend much of our year working to reduce collisions with buildings. And that's through both making glass visible to birds and then also working to get lights out at night. And this fits squarely within that. While this is a one-night, very powerful event, we're doing this work every day to make the city safer for birds. If I sound strange, it's because almost the entire interview I've been looking up and my neck's going to be sore tomorrow because I'm going to keep doing this.
1: In fact, somewhere early in the night, around 9 p.m., Dustin starts to get pretty concerned.
0: This is, I think, about to get bad. You can see that there's so much more activity up there now. There are dozens of birds stuck, relatively low already. It seems like the numbers are just increasing rapidly.
1: It grows from 400 birds to 600 to 800 within just a few minutes. Pretty soon, there's nearly 1,000 birds knocked off course by the bright lights getting lower and lower in the sky. So Dustin makes the call.
0: They're gonna start shutting them down now. We're gonna shut the lights out for 15 minutes, and that'll hopefully give all these birds enough chance to kind of snap out of it and clear. Reminder, everything that you saw earlier was an insect. Now almost everything you're seeing up there is birds. See how the lights are going off?
1: The lights are shut off, darkness descends, and the birds begin to clear out almost immediately.
0: They're already kind of disappearing from the beams as the light stimulus is reducing. This is exactly why it's important that cities turn lights out during migration. Look, we can see the stars. We're looking up all night. We haven't seen them yet.
1: When you consider the whole sky, the stars and planets, the light from our homes and buildings, our reflective windows, plus the trees, plants, and hills that stretch up into the air, and the composition of the air itself, with its different currents, pollutants, pollens, and temperatures, you can start to grasp the complex environment that birds and bugs inhabit. This new field of study, aeroecology, as in the ecology of the air, is attempting to build a more comprehensive portrait of the places where flying beings spend their lives.
2: People who study birds, insects, and other flying animals, bats, have always studied where they mate, where they feed. But the study of the atmosphere, which connects everything, has really not been formalized in terms of the sky as an ecosystem.
1: This is Jim Robbins. He recently wrote about Dustin Partridge and this developing area of study for Smithsonian Magazine.
2: About 15 years ago, a couple of papers came out, and it became known as aeroecology. And now it's a full-blown field, not only, but largely because of the fatalities that are happening to birds from things like the 9/11 tribute in light.
1: You mentioned that this has been a kind of understudied and unstudied field. Why has it been so challenging to understand or to point our brains at historically?
2: Well, I think because it's hard to see things going on in the sky. You know, we're at the bottom of the ocean and everything's going on above us.
1: We're bottom feeders.
2: Yeah, more or less. And trying to figure out this kind of mystery is really important before something happens that becomes irreplaceable. You know, the species of bird disappears, or species of insect that's critical to birds, or a species of bat that's critical to pollination. These are the things that they're looking at, trying to understand. So there's a lot going on.
1: And those are just the organisms we can see. Joining these species in the air above are all kinds of bacteria, viruses, and even small particles that add complexity to the aerial biome.
2: Another aspect of aeroecology is dust. Dust is a huge part of the global ecosystem.
1: Really? As like a substrate that creatures live on?
2: Partly creatures travel with dust, but dust itself is life-giving in some cases. One of my favorite examples is that dust from the Gobi travels across the Pacific Ocean and carries with it phosphorus and other important nutrients. And half of the nutrients that the sequoia trees in California get is from the dust that comes from the Gobi and travels to California. This is going on all over the planet. This is just one example, but again, part of the aeroecology that we're talking about.
1: What are some of the more surprising revelations in the field of aeroecology?
2: Well, the insect stuff. I mean, one of the researchers I talked to said a lot of these insects will go up 2-3 kilometers into the sky and catch high altitude winds that are taking them hundreds of miles away from where they are to another ecosystem. And they have no idea how they know where they're going and how they get back or if they come back. There is a species of a moth called the army cutworm moth, also known as a Miller moth, that lives on plants in the Midwest and then migrates to the top of the Rocky Mountains in Wyoming and Montana.
1: Amazing.
2: So over 1,000 miles, it migrates to these alpine regions. And there are so many of them that they become food for grizzly bears. And the grizzly bears go up there in the summer and they turn over rocks and they eat these moths that are really high in lipids, fats. They're so high in lipids that they call them bear butter. And they're really critical as energetic resources for the bear. One of the ways they study this now is with radar. Radar didn't exist, 40 or 50 years ago, the way it does now. They say you can identify a bee at 30 miles with the radar we use now. And so radar has really brought aeroecology into the modern world.
1: And so basically the radar technology has gotten better, which allows us to discern birds and insects at pretty far distances.
2: That's right. In fact, there is something called Birdcast, which is a website, and they forecast what birds are going to be migrating over certain parts of the country on certain days. And you can go there and you can type in your zip code or your county, and it will tell you what birds are going to be migrating overhead that night. I think it's something like 80% of the birds migrate at night. And so how do you study birds that migrate at night? It's very hard with binoculars. And so they use radar.
1: Are there other technologies that have helped open up the skies to our understanding?
2: Also widely used in this kind of study is mark and recapture. Mark a bird in one place and then put a tracking device on it and follow it as it flies to another place. The bird that flies the longest migration in the world, it's called the bar-tailed godwit, flies from southern Alaska to New Zealand nonstop in 7,000 miles. But somehow these birds fly for 8 or 9 days or longer, and it's powered flight, meaning it flaps the whole time while it's flying. So these birds fill up on marine organisms, grubs and marine worms and so on, in Alaska, and they double their weight from 1 pound to 2, and then they fly to New Zealand. And no one knew this until they started tagging them. The monitoring devices have gotten so sophisticated that they can tell what these birds are doing when they're flying, how fast they're flapping, their energetic usage, and it's kind of mind-boggling. I mean, when you start looking at birds, you realize we know very little about birds, how they do what they do. One researcher put it into perspective for me when he said, a bird can go from 40 miles an hour to zero in a second and land on a branch that's moving in the wind. He says, we can't come close to that. And I think that's true. And I think we should have appreciation for that evolution that has millions of years that have created these very sophisticated flying, hunting, eating machines.
1: Jim explains that the field of aeroecology is helping humans adapt the natural skills of birds into our own technologies. He mentions one compelling research study being conducted at the University of Montana Flight Lab, for example.
2: One of the things I looked at for the story in Smithsonian was something called perturbations. Perturbations are wind.
1: When a bird's flying, it can be buffeted by winds that are 10, 20, even 30 miles per hour.
2: And sometimes they stop and they'll rest, but sometimes they'll fly right through it. And these birds are able to get blown off course a little bit and then immediately recover. And so one of the studies they're doing is how do they recover instantly to keep flying? If you put a drone up on a windy day, it can get blown off course and crash right away. It can't stand the winds. But these birds have evolved to be able to get blown off course by these perturbations and immediately recover and keep flying. So, well, how do they do it? So they put birds in wind tunnels there and take video of them as they put a magnet on the bird. And when the bird's flying, they activate the magnet and it pulls them off a little bit. And then they're studying in slow motion how they recover from these perturbations that they are creating artificially in the wind tunnel to see what muscles are being used, how their wings are being used, and so on. So that's another aspect of aeroecology, is studying bird physiology. But I think one of the most interesting research that's being done as a piece of aeroecology and goes back to the tribute in light is that the current thinking about how birds migrate is that they migrate long distances by being able to see magnetic lines on the planet. And there is speculation, but informed speculation by researchers, that this is done through a quantum entanglement.
1: Yeah.
2: The bird's eye has a chemical in there called cryptochrome. And they think that the bird is able, through some sort of, Einstein called it spooky action at a distance. Quantum phenomena are just weird, you know. But this is speculation that these birds have this ability to see lines on the surface of the Earth, a hundredth of the power, they say, of a refrigerator magnet, but somehow the birds can see them, and this guides them through their journey. Probably the most salient belief right now is that when these birds get near the lights, the tribute in light, somehow their guidance system is being hijacked by these powerful lights that are throwing them off. And instead of migrating, their eyes and their guidance system is being thrown off by the electromagnetic output of these lights and throwing off the cryptochrome in their guidance system.
1: Light pollution is only one of several human-built challenges for birds, insects, and other organisms that use the air for transit.
2: Also part of that is the impact on wind energy on some birds and bats, especially golden eagles. And it turns out that when you build wind turbines in the best place for wind turbines, where there's the most wind and certain kinds of wind, it's also the best place for golden eagles because they use that same wind. They're after the same resource as the wind turbines. And so there is this built-in conflict. Everything in the sky uses the wind. Using wind for hunting is especially important because animals have so much energy. And if they expend too much energy to hunt, then they can run a deficit in terms of their consumption of energy. And it could cause mortalities because if they're exhausted and they can't hunt because they don't have the wind to help them, they can crash and burn or cause nutritional deficits. So they rely a lot. They've learned how to use these energy systems, the wind in the sky, to lessen their energy consumption when they're hunting. And bats use that as well. Bats migrate much closer to the ground than birds do. And in some ways, they're more at risk from some energy installations. I went to Wyoming for the story, a little town called Rolling Hills near Casper. And there are hundreds of wind turbines that have been put there. And they realized this problem was going on, right? They're killing eagles, they're killing bats, and they're killing other birds. And so they started a study that I went there to see where they're using trained dogs to come in and to look for carcasses that are on the ground near these wind turbines to see what kind of mortality they're causing. And what they found sometimes is a bat a day that will turn up in this random search of these sites.
1: What solutions are there to counteract these threats?
2: That's what this fellow was doing from Bozeman. When I was with him there in Wyoming near Rolling Hills, we were at one of the wind turbine facilities, and he was studying the blades to see if painting a blade black is enough to appreciably reduce mortalities. There was a study in Norway that found that this work reduced the mortality by about 70%. And so they're studying this in a number of places, what this might do to mortality. The other solution is something called Adenoflight, which is a camera that monitors incoming flight and uses artificial intelligence to identify the bird. And then if the bird is at the right altitude coming toward the blades and a species that of concern, that they'll shut the blade down automatically. And it's promising works. The problem is that in places where there's a lot of birds, they might have to shut down so often that it will make wind installations unprofitable in those places.
1: Aeroecologists are also turning their attention to climate change and how shifting air currents caused by a warming globe affect the air currents that birds, bats, and bugs need for their survival.
2: We know that it's increasing turbulence in airplanes. Well, what is it doing to birds? What does it mean for their perturbations and how they recover? Are they having more trouble recovering because there's more turbulence? So it's one of the things they're looking at in all this.
1: Jim, what's next for the field?
2: Much of the work being done on aeroecology is not pure research. It's really about conservation because the conservation needs are so critical. Do we create reserves in the sky? Do we want to have aero-protected areas?
1: I love that.
2: Where birds and bats and what have you have a safe place to hunt and to mate and do the things they do in the sky. So that's one of the things that are being studied. I think that is where a lot of the work will go. And a lot of work that will be looking at nighttime migration because so little is known about that. It's because it happens at night.
1: Back on that rooftop in Lower Manhattan, Dustin Partridge says that after shutting off the bright beams of the Tribute in Light commemoration at 9:30 p.m., the conditions improved for the birds. The winds picked up. So even though birds would get trapped temporarily by the lights, they were quickly pushed back on course by the breeze.
0: So it is almost midnight right now, and I am very happy to report that we are still seeing relatively few birds. There are certainly birds stuck up high.

0: through documented case studies with individual buildings, when you turn lights out, you have fewer collisions. So if you can get lights out legislation in place, like what we're pushing for in New York City, with lights to go out in unoccupied office buildings, for example, between, say, 11 p.m. and 6 a.m., when nobody's there anyway, that can be very powerful. That will help reduce the ambient glow. It'll help reduce collisions at night. Kind of the other side of this is glass. And in a time when there are so many scary environmental problems that seem so huge to tackle, I actually am very encouraged because fixing glass is very easy.
1: When we make glass visible to birds, bird collisions decrease dramatically by as much as 95%.
0: So you put a pattern on glass. It can be something in the visible spectrum that humans can see, or it can be ultraviolet that most birds can see. And by doing that pattern and breaking up the reflection on the outside, lets birds know that there is an invisible barrier present. And it stops those birds from colliding full speed. And that simple solution of making glass visible to birds can save over 1 billion birds a year in the U.S. alone.
1: Dustin told me later that they fortunately didn't have to shut the beams off for the remainder of the evening.
0: So there were redstarts in there, there were some cuckoos, there were all sorts of warblers.
1: He's amazed by what's soaring above us, not just on 9/11, but all the time. It's a part of the world that he says we all have access to.
0: There is so much happening at night just overhead, and there are ways to explore that. Go outside and listen, and maybe you'll hear an owl, maybe you'll hear a night flight call. You'll certainly hear insects singing. Go out on a bat walk. You could go outside and just kind of watch the moon. That's one of the ways out early on we used to have an understanding of bird migration, is just watching how many birds pass in front of the moon. And that's something everybody could do. And then of course, go outside and look at the birds in your nearest green space. And you'll see that many times, especially during migration, the birds that are there one morning change entirely by the next day. And that's a reflection of this massive migration that's happening overhead. It helps to show, really, as we're sleeping, that this whole world is happening above us.
1: Thank you so much, Destin. I really appreciate you taking the time to talk to me on such a busy night for you.
0: Yeah. All right. Thanks so much.

0: 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You should know this is Jess's last episode as our producer. We're going to miss you, Jess, and we wish you the best in your next adventure. Special thanks this week to our sound engineer, Sandra Lopez Monsalve, who got all the great New York City tape you heard in this episode. The executive producer of PRX Productions is Jocelyn Gonzalez. Our episode artwork is by Emily Lankowitz, fact-checking by Stephanie Abramson. Our music is from APM Music. I'm Ari Daniel. Thanks for listening. Dustin, did your last name influence your career trajectory?
1: My last name has certainly helped me. I've had several people say that they only return my call because they couldn't believe that a guy named Partridge was calling about doing research on birds on a roof in New York City. So I'll take it. It works.
2: I am 50 feet underwater. Alone, a quarter mile offshore from the Kohala coast of Hawaii Island. The fish on my stringer are bleeding into the current. I can see the faint copper trace dissolve into blue. Something in the water around me is reading the signal. Then the shadow comes. 15 feet of tiger shark, striped and deliberate, materializing from the haze the way large things do underwater. Not approaching so much as arriving.

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I hold position, eye to eye, and I wait. People who haven't spent years in the ocean read this as confrontation, a near-death experience to recount at dinner parties. But I see a shark almost every dive. The shark is not a metaphor. She is a Tuesday. Hanging there in the blue while she decides what I am, I think about my father. Dr. Moges Bizuna, born in Harar, Ethiopia in 1944, the son of a wealthy man who refused to acknowledge him, raised in a shack by his mother. At 10 years old, he left home and traveled 50 miles to find a school because the town he came from had no school past the third grade, and he had already decided that the ceiling above him was not his ceiling. He's 81 years old now. He's losing his vision. The man who chased light across continents can no longer read his phone. There's a story my father told at every party, every family gathering, every holiday table throughout my childhood in Indianapolis. He told it the way people tell stories that contain them, not to inform, but to return. He was 10 years old, sharing a single rented room with four other boys at the school 50 miles from home. They paid $2 a month, pennies, for injera and sherbet twice a day and a place to sleep. When winter came and the days grew shorter, they were offered candles for 25 cents each. One boy refused to pay his share. The other four children, including my father, each paid extra and bought the candles themselves. They were 10 years old. They had already learned that the agreement, everyone contributes, everyone benefits, was the only structure that worked. You did not wait for perfect conditions. You filled the gap and moved forward. But the boy who refused to pay used the light the most. He sat closest to the candle. He read the longest. He seemed to believe he was clever. So they took their blankets and built a wall around him. If he would not pay for the light, he would not receive it. But the enclosure had a flaw. They couldn't seal the ceiling. Light leaked through the top and pooled inside his fort. While they shivered in open air, he was warm and illuminated. And because he was 10 years old and hadn't yet learned the cost of certain kinds of cleverness, he began to read aloud, just to let them know. So they sat in the dark, together, and refused to buy light at all. The boy had fashioned his own candle from fat and cloth. The smell spread through the neighborhood until neighbors arrived with sticks and taught him a lesson that reason could not. After that, he paid his share. They lit the candle. They all had light. My father told this story laughing, not as a lesson. He never said, "And so you see, the moral is," he told it as a memory that delighted him, that contained something true about how the world works. He laughed at the rancid candle. He laughed at the neighbors. He laughed at the image of 5 10-year-old boys negotiating the economics of shared light. I retold it at his 70th birthday party in Indianapolis. He had forgotten the story entirely. He listened to me tell it and laughed with his whole body, as if though hearing it for the first time. By then, it had already passed from him to me so completely that he no longer needed to carry it.

My parents fled Ethiopia in 1978. The Derg, the military junta, had marked my father for arrest. He had one night. He left immediately, going into hiding in the countryside. My mother stayed behind with their toddler, Msalu, hoping the danger would pass. It didn't. By April of that year, staying meant dying. They walked to Sudan, on foot. They reached a camp, and it was there, in the space between one life and the next, that I was conceived. Not planned, not an accident, but the natural consequence of two people who had survived something together and were still choosing to believe in the future. They did not know if they would make it to Frankfurt. They conceived me anyway. They moved forward anyway. They released the outcome anyway.

They reach Frankfurt, where I would be born a few months later. My father's brother, Alamayo, was painting a hunger cloth for a German church. That commission financed my parents' flight from Sudan. In 1981, after my first birthday, the White Harvest Church in Indianapolis sponsored our immigration to the United States. My brother rejoined us a year later, after 4 years of separation, held whole by his grandmother, while my parents rebuilt a life on the other side of the world.

0: My father completed his PhD. He taught anatomy and physiology for 30 years. The architecture of the human body, how systems connect, how structure supports function, how every visible action depends on invisible preparation. He was teaching the same thing in the classroom he had learned in horror. He just had a different language for it by then. Last week, my children's mother called and asked me to take the kids. My daughter, Mary Coco, 12, my son, Mogus Mackay, 10, named for his grandfather. Later that night, she sent me a message. Thank the kids. I didn't know what she meant. I asked them about it in the morning. Mary has been making sea creatures from beads and elastic cord, squids, octopuses, starfish, and selling them to her classmates. Mogus learned to make them too and sells the same item for $20 that his sister sells for 10. He has always understood leverage. When they arrived at their mother's house and found her upset, they didn't ask for an explanation. They came up with a plan. Mary gave Mogus $50, money they had made themselves at school with their hands, and sent him out into the rain to find something to ease her mother's pain. He walked to four stores. He selected a necklace, her favorite lemonade, and a small jade cat, because their mother loves cats. Mary stayed home and watched her baby half-sibling until the boyfriend came back from work. They left the gifts and a note on the bed and said nothing about it afterward. I did not teach them to do this. I recognized it. I have seen it before, in a cold room in horror. In a refugee camp in Sudan, in a retirement community in Charlotte where my father can no longer see his grandchildren's faces. My father traveled 50 miles. I descend 50 feet. My children spent $50, not because they were told, but because darkness asked and they answered with what light they had. My father's losing his vision. A window once open is now closing. I cannot fix this. What I can do is keep diving, keep teaching, keep raising Mogus and Mary Coco in the light of what was passed to me. Now it passes forward again, in small, unremarkable acts. A necklace, a lemonade, a jade cat left silently on a bed.
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0: Inside St. Anne's Church, there's a beautiful spot that few people get to visit. It's not hidden, but it's a bit of a hike. Scott LaRiviere is taking me there on a Monday morning.
1: Because the public is not up here, it's always quiet.
0: He's leading me up a tall, spiraling staircase. Scott visits the church at least once a week, but never at night.
1: Well, the only time I don't find it a beautiful experience is at night. And that's only because, you know, it's creepy, really, really creepy.
0: We get to the top and come out on a balcony overlooking the 300-foot-long nave towards the altar. Oh, wow. This light is incredible. Oh, my God. This is a magnificent church. There's two beautiful arches at the transept. There's statues of saints. And Scott just took his shoes off.
1: Yes, organists wear special shoes.
0: Scott is the organist for St. Anne's, but these days he plays to an empty church. The pipes tower over our heads.
1: You're looking at 4,518 pipes.
0: There are silvery pipes 16 feet high. It's over 30 feet wide and was custom fit so as not to block any of the splendid stained glass windows. The sound of the organ completely fills the space. I keep thinking of you here alone in this cavernous church. You must feel like there's, I don't know, other voices or other people here or what, I don't know what the feeling
1: so
0: is.
1: So every single pipe is an honorary member of the choir. Think of getting 4,518 people. Think of getting that many people in a gigantic stadium and saying to everybody, okay. You have them all sing like an a cappella group. And you start directing them, and everyone's singing. That's kind of what it is with the organ. But every single pipe has its own character. They have their own assigned note, and it all comes together as this one giant team of people, but they're pipes. So each, if you see here, each manual has its own family of stops.
0: Manuals are keyboards. This organ has three, plus a fourth keyboard for the feet called the pedal.
1: Every little knob you see is a stop.
0: Stops refer to the knobs that allow Scott to activate different pipes. This organ has 58 stops.
1: So flute harmonique on the grade. You'll see on each stop there's a number beneath the name of the stop. And what that is a length of the pipe. And that was an 8 foot, an 8 foot bourdon, a 4 foot flute chimney.
0: Some members of this team of pipes are on the injured list.
1: That right there is sour. That's sour. Sour, really sour. And the last time this was tuned was, I think it was the spring of 2014.
0: It hasn't been tuned for 5 years because of the state of the 113-year-old church. In 2015, St. Anne's fell into disrepair and building inspectors shut it down. This left the parishioners at sea and also orphaned St. Anne's stupendous Cassavant organ. Cassavant Frère is the famed organ maker from Quebec. They built and installed this organ over half a century ago.
2: So this organ is the only one that is exactly like this one.
0: That's Pierre-Paul Ruiz. He's the project director for Cassavant Frère, organ makers since 1879.
2: Looking at the specification, we really see the French inspiration of the organ, what we call the symphonic, the French symphonic style. That was really a showpiece for us in the 60s. We would really be saddened to see this instrument disappear.
0: So what's happening to pipe organs around the world? A lot of Catholic churches have been closing.
2: Yeah, it's really dramatic how much churches are closing down. And we often see some instruments that are in containers to be thrown out. So we try to save some. We cannot save everyone.

0: The words used to describe the parts of an organ are the words we use to describe a human body. The sound emanating from the pipe is its voice. The opening carved into an individual pipe is its mouth. It has an upper and lower lip. Some pipes require ears or beards to get their tone exactly correct. And the chest, the wind chest, provides the breath, the very air that allows the organ to sing. But if an organ is left unplayed for too long, it will slowly lose its voice and strength. That's why Scott LaRiviere volunteers to play this organ.
1: You're coming in, like, doing this resuscitation every week in a way. You're keeping it alive, aren't you?
2: Yeah, well, that's the thing is, you know, just like your car. If you let your car sit there for too long, what's going to happen? Your battery's going to give, the engine will eventually die, everything will just not work. Kind of like a hamstring. If you're sitting for too long and then you go to do something that's sports related, you know, you might tear something. Same thing with the organ. If it's sitting for too long and you just start to use it, I mean, who knows what's going to rip? And the cost, the cost to fix said rip.
0: Yes, the cost.
1: I know the St. Anne's Preservation Society has this 10-year lease now, and so it's kind of this window to try to raise money to bring the church back to life. Are you going to be playing and exercising this organ for 10 years?
2: I don't know what the future holds because, truth be told, I never thought that this parish would ever close.
0: Maintaining an organ is basically like trying to keep an entire symphony orchestra in good health. Pierre Paul Ruiz told me the organ is definitely the most powerful of instruments. You would need a complete orchestra to replicate this kind of sound structure, and you'd need 80-something musicians as well. You can see Scott become those 80 musicians as he plays, using all four limbs to play the several keyboards. If you can chew gum, pat your head, jump on one foot, and rub your belly all at the same time, you might have what it takes to be an organist.
1: What happens to an organ like this?
2: I don't know what happens to an organ like this.
0: Scott's dedicated to keeping this organ alive.
2: I'm 26 years old. Yeah, I'm in this for the long haul.
0: To keep breathing life into it for as long as it takes.
2: They're making progress, and we have a future here, then I'm going to pull out all the stops, as they say.
0: Once a week, all alone, filling the space with the sounds of the Cassavant. In Fall River, Massachusetts, I'm Kate O'Connell.

0: It affects scores of people every day.
1: I never thought it would happen to me.
0: People all over the country are succumbing at alarming rates.
2: But then I found myself sitting in my car after I'd put it into park, just sitting there.
3: I haven't even told my husband about it.
1: I keep going back.
2: I keep wanting more.
1: I think my friends are starting to notice.
3: But I can't stop. I need to keep listening.
0: Have you been taking an inordinate interest in the platforms of the presidential candidates? Have you found yourself wondering about whether ivory-billed woodpecker sightings are hoaxes? 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If you or someone you know has developed fabophilitis, stay tuned for the number to call. We can't help, but we can ease the guilt a little.
3: I always thought it was something that happened to other people.
4: If you have found yourself afflicted with empathy, curiosity, or the realization that humans are multidimensional, call us at 615-26-REMIX and tell us about yourself.
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6: Talking with a single person, I think, in the midst of all this life noise, feels to me illicit.
5: Today's poet is Wendy Hsu. Wendy's new poem, The News, takes us through Brooklyn and behind its industrial spaces and meditates on labor both visible and hidden.
7: A 579, you're good for it. I'm going to send this to you, so you can go ahead and accept it, okay?
6: Okay, could you? It does often feel like, you know, everybody in New York is simultaneously in a play called New York, and we just all go about our business. You know, we're playing characters that are us. And then, at least for me, when I return home away from all of that and I'm alone in bed eating sliced cucumbers, that's the moment that I feel most real.
8: The news. Tossing off expletives into the sea of cab lights, I lounge ever more than I work.
6: This poem is very loud. You know, it begins with, if you've ever been to New York and you're trying to cross the street, there's a decent amount of expletives. And then there's cab lights, there's going to a bar, there's all these sort of people around. It's very sort of distracting, and there's the news of other people's lives always coming at you. Talking with a single person, I think, in the midst of all this life noise, feels to me illicit. It feels illegal, like you're sharing this kind of wonderful illicit secret. This poem is called The News, and it started very much as an experience of thinking about alternative kinds of news.
8: As if white collar were this Halloween's hottest new costume.
6: I remember very well where it began. I was walking home, and every day I walk past this industrial sort of storefront, and they're always making something. Sometimes they're making a commercial sink. Sometimes they're restoring cars. And this one day, I looked in. What they had been making for weeks and weeks and weeks finally, I guess, took shape.
8: Down the block, they have begun restoring the mid-century antique dresser, men shuffling back and forth with gold polish and sand. It's insane.
6: Six or seven people were shuffling around it, polishing it, restoring it. Whoever buys that, the kind of work that went into it is so invisible. And I started thinking about, what news is this? This is some other kind of news that has found me in a way that's different than reading the headlines.
8: The news. Tossing off expletives into the sea of cab lights, I lounge ever more than I work. I wear my silk pants to the Middle of America-themed bar as if white collar were this Halloween's hottest new costume.
6: It sinks like a stone, this attention to the lives of others. I think I have evolved to respect my social obligations, only complaining to the cell phone's warm, illicit glow. I feel drunk on the whole leafy season when you hear me working ever to avoid work. Sentiment forbidden by custom, industrialization forbidden by nothing. Down the block, they have begun restoring the mid-century antique dresser, men shuffling back and forth with gold polish and sand. It's insane that I care to ask towards its progress. We repeat a process of hoping our bodies to the future, though for now mine eats cucumbers in bed. I had a dream about a crystal blue pool. I felt stupid when I saw the ocean.
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9: May I look at your hand again, please? Yes. My goodness. You have problems with your throat. You were hung in a previous life.
10: Oh, great.
9: I hate to say that, but you know you were. For being a witch. In the late 1800s, there's a gallows there. You know, oh my goodness, the first time I've really seen this in somebody's hand.
10: You were also a man in the early 1900s. I see a soldier's uniform here. And something having to do with that. But you were shocked.

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1: Good morning, everybody. Welcome to the Saturday Morning Breakfast Club, a show for kids of all ages. And you don't have to be a member to listen.

0: A girl once went to the fair to hire herself a servant. And at last, a funny-looking old gentleman engaged her and took her home to his house. And when she got there, he told her that he had something to teach her, for that in his house, he had his own names for things. He said to her,
1: "What would you call me?"
2: "Master or mister, or whatever you please, sir," says she.
1: He said, "You must call me master of all masters." "And what would you call this?"
0: pointing to his bed.
2: "Well, sir, bed or couch, or whatever you please, sir."
1: "No, that's my barnacle." "And what do you call these?" said he, pointing to his pantaloons.
2: "Breeches or trousers or whatever you please, sir."
1: "You must call them squibs and crackers." "And what would you call her?" pointing to the cat.
2: "Cat or kit or whatever you please, sir."
1: "No, no, no. You must call her White-Faced Simony." "And this now?"
0: showing the fire.
1: "What would you call this?"
2: "Fire or flame or whatever you please, sir."
1: "You must call it Hot Cockalorum." "And what's this?"
0: he went on, pointing to the water.
2: "Water or wet or whatever you please, sir."
1: "No! Pondalorum is its name." "And what do you call all this?" asked he as he pointed to the house.
2: "House or cottage or whatever you please, sir."
1: "You must call it High Topper Mountain."
0: That very night, the servant woke her master up in a fright and said,
2: "Master of all masters, get out of your barnacle and put on your squibs and crackers, for White-Faced Simony has got a spark of Hot Cockalorum on its tail, and unless you get some Pondalorum, High Topper Mountain will be all on Hot Cockalorum."
0: Which is even worse than Peter Piper picked a peck of pickled peppers.

Hello. 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They are just your age. And their names are... Well, their names are the same as yours. Every Saturday, when there is no school and the weather is nice, they like to go around the world. Do you know how long it takes? It takes them as long as this side of the record. And do you know how they go? Not by jet plane. Not by ship. Not by train. But on foot. That's right. They walk around the world, around the block. 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

0: bag or a grip or a slip or a snip or a lip or a blip. How would you like to go round the world by going around the block?
1: First, the little boy and little girl say hello to their friend, Officer Paddy Michael Casey Sean Houlihan, the policeman on the block.
2: Well, hello, hello, hello, hello, hello, hello. The top of the morning to yous.
1: The rest of the day to you, Officer Paddy Michael Casey Sean Houlihan, say the little boy and the little girl. We're going around the block, around the world.
2: Well, now, you might just as well start with me, because when you're with me, you're right in Ireland. Erin go bra. That means Ireland forever.
0: In 1841,

0: After waving goodbye to Officer Patty, the little boy and girl go on, and soon they come to a French bakery. There they say hello to Monsieur, that means Mister in French, Alphonse Saint-Just de la Rochefoucauld, the baker.
1: Hello, hello, hello, hello, hello, hello. How are you, dear children? Would you like to have a French cookie? Looky, looky, looky. Here comes a French cookie. Are not they delicious? How do I know they are delicious? I bake them myself.

0: the little boy and the little girl say goodbye to Monsieur Alphonse Saint-Just de la Rochefoucauld, and down the block they go to the Chinese Laundry. Standing outside his door is their good friend, Mr. Alum.
1: How do, dear children? Enter, please. 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
0: And Mr. Alum gets them a beautiful pair of Chinese chopsticks. 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

0: My drum goes piowee piow, drrr piowee piowee piow, drrr piow, drrr piow, drrr piow, drrr piow piow yo, drrr piow piow piowee piow.
1: Then they say goodbye to Mr. Chew. I mean, I love.
2: Gesundheit. bless you.
1: Well, Gesundheit is a German word. So the little boy and the little girl decide to visit their good friend Herr, that means Mr. in German, Herr Hans Franz Lanzmann, the delicatessen man.
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1: And while the little boy and the little girl eat their little sandwich, they listen to a German song.

0: After finishing their little sandwich, the little boy and the little girl say goodbye to Mr. Hans Franz Landsmann. And they continue their walk around the block, around the world. And whom do they meet but their good friend, Señor González González González from Mexico. Señor means Mr. in Spanish. And the reason Mr. González González González has three names all the same is because his mother and father had so many children that they ran out of names and had to call him González González González.
1: Hello, hello, hello, hello, hello, children. I play the guitar in a band. And I would like you to hear a very pretty Mexican song we play in the band.

0: Now, who can that be? 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
1: Answer me.
0: The little boy buys...
1: One coconut to frost a stick.
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1: No trip around the world would be fun without a visit to Mr. Aristotle Socrates Kiamos.
2: Aristotle Socrates Kiamos.
1: The candy store man. Mr. Kiamos comes from Greece, and he makes his own candy. He sells gumdrops.
2: Gumdrops.
1: Marshmallows.
2: Marshmallows.
1: Licorice.
2: Licorice.
1: Chocolates.
2: Chocolates.
1: Taffy.
2: Taffy.
1: All day suckers.
2: All day suckers.
1: Peanut brittle.
2: Peanut brittle.
1: Caramels.
2: Caramels.
1: Kisses.
2: Kisses.
1: Sour balls.
2: Sour balls.
1: And many other kinds of candy.
2: What?
1: I almost forgot. Mr. Aristotle Socrates Kiamos sells lollipops too. And everybody calls him the sweetest man in the block.

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And it's time to come home again. Let's see, what are their names? Oh, yes, their names are the same as yours. And how old are they? Oh, yes, they are exactly your age. And so the little boy and the little girl open the door of their house and close it very quietly behind them. And they are very glad to be home because they are pretty tired from their trip around the block, around the world.

0: would play.
1: Well, I heard a story about that little brass band.
2: They call it the riddle of Rumsey Fiddle, for none could understand why Rumsey Fiddle, the runaway fiddle, would run away from the band.
1: Now, this is how it happened. They began to play one day. The band leader was waving his stick.
0: Fun

0: nächstes Romtitel, huh? Who?
1: Me.
0: Why do you do it?
1: I like it.
0: The small sound, you like it?
1: Mm-hmm, I do.
0: Oh, come, my friend. Look, we talk this over. Now look. When a sound is round and fat, what could be nicer than that?
1: Now I'd like to try it a little more quiet, and this would be nicer than that.
0: This tiny fiddle-dee-dee, oh, my friend, we don't agree.
2: Well, Rum-dee-diddle ran to a corner and worried.
1: My ears are humming, the tears are coming, it's more than I can stand. An only fiddle alone in the middle does not belong in a band.
2: So Rum-dee-diddle left the band. He just played a very high note and flew away. Over the benches, over the rails, over the flowers and trees, over the boats with tiny sails billowing in the breeze, over the sliding board, over the swing.

0: takes a lot of time indeed, the animals on a farm to feed.
1: How does a farmer spend the day? I cut the corn and mow the hay. I work and work and never stop, and I shall have the finest crop.
2: A farmer's wife is up at 6. I milk the cows and feed the chicks. 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

0: one they knew. 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
1: Oh, no, no, no, cried his good wife. 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

0: There once was an elephant, gentle and mild. 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But though he knew an elephant should never forget, he couldn't remember the alphabet. He'd read it and read it and write it and write it, and yet, when he had to, he couldn't recite it. Until one day a kind lady came to the zoo and gave the little fellow a peanut to chew. "Oh my," cried the elephant, "it's as clear as can be. It starts with an A nut and ends with a P. An A nut, a B nut, a C nut, a D nut, an E F G H I J K L M N O P nut." Oh, and happy he was till it came to the test, and the teacher said, "Now, can you tell us the rest? You're perfectly right from the A to the P, but how do you get from the Q to the Z?" "Let Z now," said the elephant. "There is a peanut, but no Q-R-S-T-U-V-W-X-Y-Z nut." "Correct," cried the teacher, and the elephant went to the head of the class with 100%. And people came running to hear him recite the elephant alphabet perfectly right. The A nut, the B nut, the C nut, the D nut, the E, F, G, H, I, J, K, L, M, N, O, P nut. But who ever heard of a Q, R, S, T nut, a U nut, a V nut, a W, X, Y, Z nut?
1: Do you know how Mrs. Peterson got a house?
0: When Pete Peterson married Mrs. Peterson, poor Pete Peterson didn't have a house. He went into the woods and shouted, "Hey, Peterson!" Shouted in the wood as loud as he could, "I need lumber for a house." And he heard the echo as he shouted, "Hey, Peterson!" Where he stood, he heard it in the wood, "We'll get lumber for your house."

0: One, two, three, four, five, six, seven, eight, 9, 10, 11, 12, 13, 14, 15, 16. Peterson and Peterson and Peterson and Peterson and Peterson and Peterson and Peterson were there. Peterson and Peterson and Peterson and Peterson. They came from everywhere. And now they had all the lumber for a house.
1: Said Mrs. Peterson to Pete Peterson, "We've got wood, but we haven't got a house."
0: Said Pete Peterson to sweet Mrs. Peterson, "Now I'll get the Petersons to build our house." He went into the town and shouted, "Hey, Peterson, up and down in the streets of the town, come and help me build my house." And he heard the echo as he shouted, "Hey, Peterson, we'll come down from the streets of the town and we'll help you build your house."

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Peterson and Peterson and Peterson and Peterson and Peterson and Peterson and Peterson were there. Peterson and Peterson and Peterson and Peterson, they came from everywhere. Said Mrs. Peterson to Pete Peterson, now at last we really have a house. Said Pete Peterson to sweet Mrs. Peterson, now we'll call the Petersons to dinner in our house. Yes, come in. Yeah, yeah, yeah, come in. Hello, Peterson. Hello, Peterson. Hello, Peterson. Hello, hello. Why, if it isn't Peterson.

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The locomotive puffs along, puffs along, puffs along. The locomotive puffs along, coming into town. Can't you hear that whistle blow? 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Wonder why they're ringing so, ringing out so merrily. The passengers are all so grand, all so grand. From Timbuktu and Samarkand, they're coming into town. In the dining car, a feast is spread, feast is spread, feast is spread of strawberry tarts and gingerbread.

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They play My Country 'Tis of Thee, a-coming into town. In the little caboose is a wife for me, a wife for me, a wife for me, a-coming for to marry me, a-coming into town. Can't you hear that whistle blow? That's the reason, yes siree. That is why they're ringing so, ringing out so merrily. Oh, tell me, when will the wedding be, the wedding be, the wedding be? Oh, tell me, when will the wedding be, a-coming into town? When the train comes whistling, tweedledee, tweedledeedledee, tweedledeedledee, on the longest train you ever did see, a-coming into town, a-coming into town, a-coming into town.

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Said the zebra to the rabbit, "Looks like it's become a habit."

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Now an organ grinder there, with a monkey from the fair, when he saw what the bear could do, the funny monkey did it too. He would dance like this. He would dance like this, with a jump, but a bounce.

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But Wee Willie was a little whale. He never got big. 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

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And he heard native drums. And he saw men with spears. And someone was singing.

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And there he saw many gaily colored buildings and many merry-go-rounds. And he heard music. And he heard people singing.

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Well, they built a special house with a great big fishbowl for Little Wee Willie. And to this day, if you should ever travel to that western shore, you'll see Wee Willie the Whale proudly swimming around, blowing spray high into the air while everybody sings.

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Attention! This is a public service message from WDRT. The following radio program, Mr. Coppa's Neighborhood, is not a children's program. We repeat, this is not a children's program. The music you will hear on this show was recorded by grown men and women, by adults. It was recorded with adult ears in mind. If you are a child and you find this music interesting or entertaining, it can only mean one thing. The only explanation may be that you are a combination of your biological mother and father trapped in a child's body. And one more thing. Warning. Keep your expectations low. Keep your expectations low.

Here we are, season 25, episode 2 of Mr. Coppa's Neighborhood on a beautiful, absolutely beautiful Saturday morning. This would be May the 16th of 2026. It couldn't be more pleasant. Temperatures outside. We had a beautiful rain last night. Very extremely loud and thunderous thunder. It was thunderous thunder. Incredibly thunderous. And kind of fun to hear. Shook the house. Honest to goodness, the foundation of the house shook with that thunder. So what a nice night it was. Beautiful sleep. And here we are getting ready for season 25, episode 2. Of Mr. Coppa's Neighborhood, where there is nothing special planned except for let's talk to strangers in Neillsville, potentially, later. Let's see what we can do about that. And this one from the Delvon Lamar Organ Trio, who is hot right now in 2026 in my world, is, I don't remember if we started the program with I Wanna Be Where You Are yet, but we are going to start it with this today for you.

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3: My little hourglass. 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I have some very definite pear-shaped ideas that I'd like to discuss with thee.
0: To avoid censorship problems, he invented his own form of profanity.
3: Capri sciatica.
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2: Here, you go back to the reservation and milk your elk.
3: Oh, drat.
2: The algae bomb. I've been hoodwinked. Cataract and appendico.
1: Mother of pearl.
0: He found great fun in just pronouncing certain words, like kumquats.
1: Now, what was that you wanted?
5: Kumquats.
1: How do you spell it?
5: C-U-M-Q-U-A-T-S.
1: Oh, yeah. C-U-M-Q-U-A-T-S. Quats, quats.
5: Two quats?
1: No, one quat.
5: Oh, yeah. Kumquats.
0: And there's the memorable scene where the man comes looking for Carl Lafong.
6: Is this 1726 Prill Avenue?
7: No. Mr. Prill Avenue in this neighborhood.
8: I don't know.
6: Do you know a man by the name of Lafong? Carl Lafong. Capital L, small A. Capital F, small O, small N, small G. Lafong. Carl Lafong.

Absolutely lovely. Absolutely lovely. Earl Grant, here on WDRT with How High the Moon, from his recording Trade Winds on the Decca record label. We opened this morning's program with the Del Von Lamar Organ Trio, I Want to Be Where You Are, from the record Cold as Weiss. On the Coal Mine Records label, followed by Martin Denny, Take Five, from A Taste of Honey. And as I'm listening to Take Five, I'm thinking to myself, is this Take Five? Because I have this feeling like, you know, sometimes we remember these melodies and a lot of people know what Take Five is and a lot of people don't, of course, also. And I'll just throw this out there. I think it's Dave Brubeck, right, who wrote Take Five. But anyway, many other people have done it now, including Martin Denny here. So that's Martin Denny doing Take Five. I know we have George Cates doing Take Five in our record archive, and we also have Ray Bryant doing Take Five. And what I think I'm going to do during one of these songs that's playing, I'm going to run out into the archives here on the shelving, which is now so beautifully organized. And I'm going to grab the Ray Bryant record that has his version of Take Five on it. And we'll hear that later in the program, just to get a little sense of how different people interpret different pieces of music. And that'll be a real educational bit for Mr. Coppa's Neighborhood this morning in Season 25, Episode 2. The Three Sons with The Vagabond Waltz, from the record At the Candlelight Cafe on RCA Camden, followed by the musicians at ATA Records in Leeds, England, with Kine with the Iron Claw, from the Library Archive, Volume 4. That one released just last year, 2025. Earl Grant with How High on the Moon, as I mentioned, from Trade Winds. And I have this listener out there, and keeps just won't let it go, just keeps... request lines open. Keeps calling in. Slim Whitman. More Slim Whitman. I want Slim Whitman. I'm like, what? What Slim Whitman? Well, do you have the record Birmingham Jail? I go out in the record archives, I check it out. Sure enough, we do. Birmingham Jail, it's right here in my hands. Well, can you play I'm Casting My Lasso Towards the Sky? Can you play I'm Casting My Lasso Towards the Sky? He says, this is Steve over in Husker Hollow. I said, Steve, yeah, I'll play it. All right, I'll play it. Just relax.

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I know a troll who sometimes sings a little silly song like this. 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

Well, some of you caught on, I'm sure, as that was moving along through that set. That was, indeed, a mega Mr. Rogers palindromic sandwich set. Opening with Slim Whitman from Birmingham Jail by request, Steve over on Husker Hollow. I'm casting my lasso towards the sky from the record Birmingham Jail. Followed by the Dixie Rebels with the Wang Wang Blues from the True Dixieland Sound on Command Records. And then Joe Fingers Carr and his swinging string band with Spain from the self-titled record Joe Fingers Carr and his swinging strings band. That one on the Capitol label, we heard Mr. Rogers in the middle of our mega Mr. Rogers palindromic sandwich set with Troll Talk from his record You Are Special on the Mr. Rogers Neighborhood Records label. Back coming out of it with Joe Fingers Carr and his swinging string band with Ivory Rag, that in my estimation would be the highlight of the set, from the record of the same title as we mentioned, the Dixie Rebels with the Livery Stable Blues. Now, I'm not a horse man. And I didn't grow up on the farm, and I didn't grow up in Viroqua in the late 19th century, early 20th century, when there was a livery around. And I'll be honest with you, I'm not sure if I should be saying livery or livery. And if I'm getting it wrong, you'll have to excuse me. I'm a city boy gone country, and I don't know all of the words that are associated with good old country living, like livery or livery, whatever it is that you put all the horses. And I guess maybe I haven't watched enough Little House on the Prairie or whatever those old Ponderosa shows that have those horses in them. I just don't know it. I don't know it, and I'm sorry for that. I'm sure you can excuse me. I get most of the words correct. Slim Whitman with Birmingham Jail, the title track from Birmingham Jail. Again on the RCA Victor label, and there you have that. Let's move on. I did have a thought here that we would give a call. Well, kind of to a stranger. We call it a stranger, but we know we've spoken to her before. But in the meantime, while we have the theme, let's just play it. This is the Let's Talk to Strangers portion of the program, where we'll call Chris up in Neillsville.

0: Strangers. Okay, so here we go. We got the... There's our dial tone. I prepared for this moment by... come on, contacts. I have her number right here. Dial 9 to get out. Those of you who can interpret tones now have Chris's phone number. That should go through. Come on. Why didn't that go? Didn't I dial enough numbers? Hello?
1: Hi, this is Chris. I'm sorry I can't take your call right now. Please leave me a message and I will get back to you as soon as I can. Thank you.
0: Don't be son of a gun. Well,
2: at the tone, please record your message. When you've finished recording, you may hang up or press 1 for more options.
0: Okay, well, Chris, this is Mike. You, Mr. Cop, I shouldn't even... I just revealed the secret. Well, anyway, this is Mr. Cop over at WDRT, and I know that I mentioned when we were planning this event that I would be calling you at about 9:15, and it's early in the program. Because I changed my mind. Wise man once told me that a wise man changes his mind many times and a fool never. So I stick to that, and it changed my mind a lot. And because I pretend that I'm wise. But anyway, I'll call you back later. We'll try it again at about 9:15. And for now, we'll just get back to the music here in Mr. Coppa's neighborhood on WDRT, Viroqua.

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This is halftime of the Mr. Coppa's Neighborhood program. Season 25, Episode 2, coming to you live on May 16th, 2026. We'll be back after this brief intermission with more fantastic

Okay. So here we are on a lovely morning. We're halfway through the month of May. People walking all about the streets. And having a nice time at the farmer's market. There's people wearing shorts today. The weather's so fine. We have a really nice looking old Camaro across the street right now. And when I look at it, it makes me feel really good. I'm not sure of my vintages on these cars, but I think that one would be older than a 69. It might be 67, 68. It's an SS. It's got a really nice blue color to it. Beautiful rims. It looks to me is like a stock. Like this is how it looked like when it was on the showroom floor. And that was a pretty long time ago. Anyway, it's over there and it looks really good. So whoever has that car in town, I know you don't live here. You could live here, probably, because you could keep that car in the garage all the time and never drive it around. But I have a feeling you came for a drive and you're here for a cup of coffee or just came to the farmer's market. And I just want to tell you, if you happen to be listening to the program, which I know you're not because you're not in your car, your car looks really good. Okay, so here we are, and the last set of music after our friend Chris didn't pick up the phone. Chris, where are you? We just rolled right into Henry Mancini with Gene from the record is titled The Theme from Z and Other Film Music. And then it talks about all these films that this music is from, and I don't know the name of the... I can't remember what film Gene is from, but I thought to myself, and I don't know if you ever have these feelings for yourself as well, I wish I could see that movie. But then again, I don't have time to watch an hour and a half movie just because I like this song. But then again, maybe I do. Helen Reddy with We'll Sing in the Sunshine. These people over on Husker Hollow just will not leave me alone. That one comes for, that's for Karen. Play We'll Sing in the Sunshine. Play We'll Sing in the Sunshine. Yeah. Okay. We'll play it. We did it. And it was just wonderful, really. And Richard Heyman, because I was interested in this idea that I was playing records by people who have the letter H in their name. So I found Richard Heyman and his orchestra with Love and the World Loves With You from the record. Another H here, Havana in Hi-Fi, two H's, there's a whole bunch of H's. And then the Nashville, guess what? The Nashville Harmonica with me and Bobby McGee from the record, the Nashville Harmonica. Finally, the School of Zubersicht with Hinter dem Hügel from the record, an allem ist zu zweifeln. Released in 2021 on Missy Tunes. And here we are, the top of the hour. I went out to look for that Ray Bryant record that I said had Take 5 on it. Doesn't exist. There's no such... apparently that Take 5 was not on the record that I thought it was on, but I did grab the George Cates record here, which has Take 5 on it. In fact, I'll just put it on the turntable now and we'll listen to it. Turntable. This is a table that turns. Turns records. Okay, so it's queued up. So there we go. I was going to start with another one from Earl Grant from the Ebb Tide record, which I discovered today. We have duplicates of this record. So if you like Earl Grant, and especially if you like Earl Grant's record Ebb Tide, you will now find a copy of that for sale in our record bin out here where we generate lots of money for the station selling these records at $1 each. Come on into 311 South Main Street and check it out sometime if you're ever super bored. And I guess that'll do it. Oh, we're going to have music for the dump. Going to the dump in about 10 minutes, so get yourself ready for that. And immediately after the dump, we will try again to see if we can talk to strangers. We'll just give it another shot. See if she answers the phone. I hope everything's okay. I hope she's not in
suffering in any way, and that's why she couldn't answer the phone. Probably, maybe just feeding the birds. Could be. Here's George Cates, take five from a record of the same name, and yes, indeed, written by Dave Brubeck, here on WDRT for Oakland.

0: Strangers. Okay, here we go. It's the second attempt. We know we have the phone number, right? I just have to get it up here again. And get a dial tone. Can we get a dial tone? There we go. Okay, so last time we did this, for whatever reason, okay, I think, can we get a, it doesn't seem like it's coming through. Chris, I can't hear you.
1: Hi, this is Chris.
0: It happened
1: again.
0: I'm sorry
1: I can't get to your call right now. Please leave me a message and I will get back to you as soon as I can.
0: Is it possible I have the wrong number?
2: At the tone, please record your message.
0: Maybe that's
2: her
0: home number.
2: When you finish recording, you may hang up or press 1 for more options.
0: Chris, this is my Mr. Coppa again. I'm going to see. I thought I had a different number for you, or maybe this is the number you gave me. We're going to try this one more time. Drop that call. I'm sorry, everybody who's listening and trying to, like, think this is entertaining or whatever, and I know you're hanging in there, doing the best you can with it. And, okay, yeah, this guy, whatever, he thinks he's so funny, he's just making a boring the heck out of us trying to make this phone call. I mean, it would be cool if duplicates found. Karen, I don't care about that. Search. Smith. Yeah, that's the number I have in here. Jeez, Chris, I hope you're all right. I hope you're all right out there. And we'll just have to try it again next week.

All right, so things aren't going that great with the phone calls. Let's talk to strangers. Isn't working. Chris is busy up in Neillsville doing something. I know we have Emily from Neillsville also who lives here in town. There was a little confusion about what was happening several weeks ago when we were trying to contact Chris. We were trying to get actually to the city of Neillsville. Which can bring up one other thing here. First, we have to talk back our set list. Top of the hour, we had George Cates with Take Five from the record of the same title on the Dot Records label. Earl Grant with Deep Purple from Ebb Tide. We have a duplicate copy I mentioned that'll be for sale here. I don't know if we'll get it in the bin right away, but it'll be around. Pete Drake with Make and Believe from the record Forever. That's Pete Drake and his talking steel guitar. Poco Loco Guitars Plus Brass with Magic is the Moonlight from Love Songs South of the Border. That's on Power Records. And then Blue Oyster Cult for our trip to the dump today with Burning For You from the record Fire of Unknown Origin, released in 1981 on the Columbia Records label. We made a second attempt to call our correspondent up in Neillsville, and we'll talk about that in a second after I finish telling you that Carl and the Country Dutchman on their own, with their own dime, put out this record, and you have to see it. This could be one of the greatest records we have in our collection. That was the Oneida Polka from the record Down on the Farm with Carl and the Country Dutchman. Lastly, Lawrence Welk with Slowpoke from Country Music's Greatest Hits on Ranwood. Now, I'll find this information before the end of the program and tell you what the correct email address is, but I think it's M-I-S-T-E-R, Mr. Coppa, K-O-P-P-A, at WDRT.org. And if it's not, and you can always put in two email addresses because it's free, you could try also at the same time in the same email, M-R-K-O-P-P-A, at WDRT.org. And you, why would you do this? Because you wish to be a correspondent from anywhere around the globe for a new segment which will be titled Street Beat. And during Street Beat, I will call you and you will be out on the street somewhere and give us a report from where you are. If you'd like to participate as a correspondent on Street Beat in Mr. Coppa's neighborhood, send that email in and we'll get you, we'll sign you up and we'll give you a time to when we'll be calling. Now let's get back to the music. This is the Bob Crew Generation, Concrete and Clay on WDRT Viroqua.

don't deny me of the things that I want, the things from you that I need, and the things about you that I love. Darling, please. Angel, please. Don't take it.

0: Girl, tonight we're gonna make love. You know how I know? Because it's Wednesday. And Wednesday night is the night that we usually make love. Monday night is my night to cook. Tuesday night we go and visit your mother. But Wednesday, we make sweet weekly love. It's when everything is just right. There's nothing good on TV. You haven't had your after work social sports team practice, so you're not too tired. Oh, it's all on. You lean in and whisper something sexy in my ear like,
1: I might go to bed now, I've got work in the morning.
0: I know what you're trying to say, girl. You're trying to say, oh,

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1: Then went in the bathroom, brushing our teeth. That's all part of the foreplay. I love foreplay. A shake, a shake, a shake, a shake, a shake, a shake. Ow! And you sought out the recycling. That isn't part of the foreplay process, but it is still very

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I know what you're trying to say, girl. You're trying to say, oh yeah, that's it. And you tell me you want some more. Well, I'm not surprised.

Hey, that's it. That'll do it. We tried our best and had a pretty good time in the show. We had the Bob Crew Generation with Concrete and Clay from Music to Watch Girls by Undyno Voice, followed by the Love Unlimited Orchestra with Don't Take It Away From Me from Rhapsody in White on the 20th Century record label, followed by Arthur Fiedler and the Boston Pops Orchestra with a beautiful version of Killing Me Softly with his song from the box set Love Songs on Time Life, Ferranti and Teicher with Honey from A Bouquet of Hits, followed by The Flight of the Conchords with Business Time from the self-titled record released in 2008. Pete Fountain with Sometimes I'm Happy with Pete Fountain Salutes the Great Clarinetists. And then Lenny D with Side by Side from his record D-Day on the Decca Records label. Malik Judy wraps it up with Vertiges from Toi, released in 2021 on Wagram Music. The Village Stompers will close our program with the La-Di-Da song. Stay tuned for the Driftless Weekend. This is Mr. Coppa signing off. For another week, we'll see you next Saturday at 8 a.m. Remember to call in and write an email in, mrcoppa@wdrt.org, and tell us of your willingness to be a correspondent on International Street Beat. Have a lovely week, everybody.

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1: Cock-a-doodle-doo!
2: Stardate, May 16th. Most of the stars in the Milky Way orbit the center of the galaxy in the same direction as all the other stars around them, and at about the same speed. But a few follow their own paths. An example is a star at the tip of the Guitar Nebula. The nebula is a bubble of gas with an outline that resembles a guitar. It's in Cephus, which is low in the north at nightfall. The king's brightest stars form an outline that resembles a child's drawing of a house. Don't look for the nebula, though. It's so faint that it wasn't discovered until 1992. The guitar was sculpted by a pulsar, the crushed corpse of a mighty star. It spins once every two-thirds of a second, emitting a beam of energy that sweeps past Earth on each turn. The pulsar was born when the star exploded as a supernova. The explosion must have been off-center, so it gave the dead core a powerful kick. The pulsar is plowing through clouds of gas and dust at almost 2 million miles per hour. It leaves an expanding wake behind it, like a ship traveling across the ocean. That wake is what we see as the guitar. But there's more to the nebula than meets the eye. X-ray telescopes in space reveal a long, high-speed jet. It's firing away from the tip of the nebula at a right angle to the nebula itself. The jet most likely is powered by the pulsar's magnetic field, which funnels charged particles away from the pulsar. An interesting note from a celestial guitar. We have more skywatching tips and much more about the cosmos in Stardate magazine. Details at stardate.org. I'm Billy Henry.
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6: 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Thank you so much for listening to WDRT, Viroqua, Wisconsin.

Good morning. I hope you're feeling all right on this beautiful Saturday morning here in downtown Viroqua. My name's Paulie. I'm live in Studio A today. And I just grabbed, I'm kind of channeling my inner COPPA, which is it's a dangerous thing to do. You don't want to channel all of your inner COPPA at once. I'm just channeling a little bit. I just brought about 12 or 14 CDs, and I'm going to play two songs off of each CD for you for my sets. So that last song you heard was Feeling All Right by Traffic off of their self-titled album from 1968 on Island Records. That peaked at number 9. And number 9 on the UK and number 17 on the Billboard top charts. LP chart started in 1945. I played that somewhat due to Dave Mason died this past couple weeks ago in Nevada at 79. Dave Mason was one of the founding members of Traffic, and he helped form Traffic in 67. He left after their debut album, Mr. Fantasy. Some of his other tunes were Only You Know and I Know by Delaney and Bonnie, and his single, We Just Disagree. He did a lot of session work. He did session works on Hendrix's Electric Ladyland and The Stones' Beggar's Banquet, which we're going to hear from in a little while. He toured with Delaney and Bonnie with Eric Clapton and George Harrison. He also did studio work with Derek and the Dominoes. 2023 last album, Shade of the Blues, was on Barnham Records. He was also a member of the Fleetwood Mac for a short time. I also played a tune of his from that album called Crying to Be Heard. And I opened up the set with a couple tunes from Rubber Soul, a 1965 Beatles album on Parlophone. It was the Beatles' sixth studio album, topped the charts in both America and England. It was referred to as a folk rock album. The title, Rubber Soul, is a takeoff on Plastic Soul, which was white soul music in the 70s and the 80s. And I played Drive My Car, which is a Paul tune, and I played Norwegian Wood, which is a John tune. So I hope you're listening to WDRT this morning. Like I said, it's a beautiful day. The farmer's market is going fine. Oh, and I did play Norwegian Wood because Setna Mai is going on in Westby today. So there's plenty of things to do around the Driftless region here. So I got a little, coming up? I got a little Rolling Stone, Sympathy for the Devil coming up. Enjoy.

That was Eric Clapton playing the wah-wah pedal on a song called Tales of Brave Ulysses from Disraeli Gears, which was Cream's 1967 album on Polydor Records. It was Cream's second studio album, produced by Mountain bassist Felix Pappalardi. The cover art was done by Australian artist Martin Sharp. He also did artwork for Cream's next album, Wheels of Fire. Both were psychedelic collages. That album hit number 5 on the UK charts, number 4 on the US charts. I also played Strange Brew from that album. And I started out the set with Sympathy for the Devil from Beggar's Banquet off a Rolling Stones 1968 album on London Records, produced by Jimmy Miller. It was recorded at Olympic Studios in London, the last album Brian Jones contributed to. It was a departure from their psychedelic pop of the previous album, Satanic Majesty's Request. It was a return to roots and blues music. It hit number 5 in the U.S. and number 3 in the U.K. And for some of you old-timers, if you remember, the album cover art was graffiti on a bathroom wall. Well, thank you much for listening to WDRT, the Driftless Weekend Show. My name's Paulie. I'm here all alone, and I'm just playing some CDs that I brought in, picking some tunes off of them. I'm playing 2 from each CD, and we're plugging right away. It's a beautiful Saturday morning here in Viroqua, Wisconsin. So we'll get back to the music. I got a little Bob Dylan and a little Donovan coming up. Enjoy.

0: man.
1: Start again. 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Okay, take two.

You are listening to WDRT Viroqua. It is 10:59 on a Saturday morning. I'm the Driftless Weekend Show. That last tune you heard was called Season of the Witch from Donovan's Greatest Hits from 1969 on Epic. That peaked at number 4 on the Billboard 200. It was the first time his hits were recorded in stereo. He re-recorded Catch the Wind, which I played, and Colors, because Epic Records could not obtain the rights. Big Jim Sullivan played guitar, and John Paul Jones, later of Led Zeppelin, or maybe currently of Led Zeppelin, played bass on them. It was produced by Mickey Most. I opened up that set with a song from Bob Dylan's Bringing It Back Home 1995 studio album on Columbia. It was Bob Dylan's 115th Dream. That was produced by Tom Wilson. You could hear Tom Wilson laughing in the beginning. That was when the electric band didn't kick in and Bob Dylan just kept right on going. It was Dylan's fifth album and caused a ruckus in the folk music scene. The first half of the album, Dylan is backed by electric rock and roll band. The second half of the album is mostly acoustic. I played one of each. The other one I played was It's All Over Now, Baby Blue. The name of the songs, okay, my notes said name the songs, I guess I did that. That album hit number 6 on the Billboard. The album cover is a photo of Dylan and Sally Grossman, wife of Albert Grossman. Well, thank you much for listening to WDRT this morning. I'm playing some tunes, and there's an album, I want to thank Ethan, because there's an album out that was out 60 years ago today, so I'm playing some tunes off of that. Enjoy the music.

crutch, it's old age, and it's wisdom. It whispers, no, this will be the last. And the wind cries, Mary.

Thank you for listening to WDRT Viroqua. That last tune you heard was off of Alice Cooper's 1971 album on Warner Brothers, Love It to Death. It was their third studio album. I'm 18 was the first single released, and it hit number 21. I played that one. Their tour supporting the album was a shock rock live show. Alice was dragged off stage during Ballad of Dwight Fry, which I played, and returned in a straitjacket. I saw that straitjacket at the Rock and Roll Hall of Fame. And I'm going to send that out to Howard and also to G-Man, because I know the G-Man's babysitting his two grandkids today, so he probably feels a little bit like Dwight Fry. So I also played a couple tunes off of Are You Experienced by Jimi Hendrix. I'm just going to read a few liner notes from that one. Be fair warned. Used to be an experience met making you a bit older. This one makes you wider. With the assistance of Mitch Mitchell on drums and Noel Redding on guitar, Jimi Hendrix breaks the world into interesting fragments, then reassembles it. You hear with new ears after being experienced. So that was Jimi Hendrix's 1967 studio album, Are You Experienced? I played Foxy Lady and The Wind Cries Mary. That studio album was on Polydor. Chas Chandler produced it. It was their debut studio album and is widely regarded as one of the greatest albums of all time. I don't know that my wife would agree with that, but I would. It was recorded in London. It hit number 2 on the UK and number 5 on the US charts. Carl Ferris did the photo for the psychedelic cover. I hope you had your headphones on for that set. Now, let me see, what else did I play? I'm a little confused here. Oh, I opened up the set with a couple of songs, Wouldn't It Be Nice, and Sloop John B. from Pet Sounds, from Capitol Records, the Beach Boys' 11th studio album, which, thanks to Ethan, he pointed out that it was released on May 16th, 1966, which, if you do the math, was 60 years ago. I can remember that. Produced, arranged, and composed by Brian Wilson, he was seeking to expand Phil Spector's wall of sound and surpass Rubber Soul. They had a competition with the Beatles. They always said Pet Sounds wouldn't survive if Rubber Soul didn't, or the other way around, or something. Pet Sounds was an early rock concept album exploring introspective themes. Album got lukewarm initial critical response in the U.S. It peaked at number 10 in the U.S. and number 2 in the U.K. Wilson wrote a lot of the tunes with Tony Asher, a lyricist and jingle writer from California. Now, I'm trying to remember what else I played. Oh, I played some tunes off of The Doors' Strange Days album. If I can find my notes for that. I'd tell you about them. I know I played, here we go. Strange Days, 1967 album. I played People Are Strange and Love Me Two Times. That was their 1967 album on Elektra. It was their second studio album, hit number 3 on the Billboard 200. Recorded at Sunset Studios in Hollywood, produced by Paul Rothchild. People Are Strange was the LP's first single. The album cover depicts a group of street performers in New York. A Doors poster is barely visible in the background, and the reviews were generally positive. Well, it is 11:31 on, like I've said, a beautiful Saturday morning here in Viroqua. I'm spinning some tunes. I would call it classic rock. So I think we're going to get back with a little Santana. Enjoy.

That was I'd Love to Change the World from a 1971 album by 10 years after on Columbia called A Space in Time. It was their sixth studio album by 10 years after. It was a favorite of mine. We saw them at Dane County Coliseum in either 72 or 73. I'd Love to Change the World, which was the last tune, was their biggest hit. It hit number 40 in the USA. It was a departure in style from their previous heavy albums. It was recorded in London and self-produced. The other song was Rock and Roll Music to the World off of the album of the same name. Let's see, I also played some Abraxas, Santana's 1971 studio album on CBS. That was their second album. Topped the Billboard 200. The title came from a Herman Hesse book, Demian from 1919. Has anybody read it out there? Let me know. The graphics for the album cover was by Bob Venosa. Black Magic Woman was a cover of Fleetwood Mac when Peter Green was still leading them. I played Black Magic Woman and Oye Como Va. And James, if you're listening, I always used to put my address stickers on the CDs when I bought them. And that address sticker says Route 1, Box 104A, Elroy, Wisconsin. Well, it is almost 11:50, and I've said it before, a beautiful Saturday morning here in Viroqua. Get out and enjoy the weather. We got Setna Mai going on, and Farmer's Market is here. It must be summer because the garage door to Wonder State is open. It is May 16th, 2026, the 136th day, 229 left. In 1918, the Act of Sedition was passed, making criticism of government during wartime an imprisonable offense. It was repealed less than 2 years later. I'm sure there's some lawmakers that would like to see it brought back, but we're not going to let that happen. On this date in 1925 was the first Academy Awards. On this date in 1966, the Communist Party of China issued the May 16th notice, which was the start of the Cultural Revolution. 1988, C. Everett Koop states that nicotine is addictive, like heroin and cocaine. Birthdays on May 16th, 1912, Studs Terkel, an author. 1913, Woody Herman, a sax, clarinet, pianist, and a band leader. 1919, Liberace, the pianist, was born in Milwaukee, I believe, and Liberace has been at the City Auditorium. I'll put a plug in for the improved City Auditorium. 1928, Billy Martin, the Yankee manager, was born. 1946, Robert Fripp was born of King Crimson. Well, I'd like to thank you all for listening to the Driftless Weekend Show. I've had fun doing it. I don't know if you've had fun listening to it, but I've just been playing some classic tunes. And I do want to thank the listeners. I'm looking, the sign says $16,496 is what we raised for the spring pledge drive. So thanks, everybody, for doing that. I'm going to go out with a song from Goodbye Yellow Brick Road, Elton John's 1973 album on DJM Records. That was produced by Gus Dudgeon. It was recorded in France. It hit number one in the album charts in the U.S., U.K., Australia, and Canada. It has sold more than 20 million copies and was inducted into the Grammy Hall of Fame in 2003. It was a double album. Thanks again for listening. The G-Man and I are back next Saturday. You'll have to put up with the G-Man and I next Saturday. Thank you for putting up with me this morning. So we're going to play, we're going to go out with A Funeral for a Friend, Love's Lied Bleeding. Thanks for listening.

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0: Good afternoon, and welcome to Who's in the Kitchen. 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And my guests today are Dave Tubin of Second Nature Nursery between Viroqua and Reedstown. And Joseph Meyer, who is my old friend who cooks and demonstrates cooking and teaches, and he has Latarnia Guest House down by Seneca. So we're going to talk about edible gardens, and I suppose you mean the kind of things that are edible that you don't usually put in your vegetable garden, because all vegetable gardens are edible, right? But we're thinking about other kinds of edibles.
1: Edible landscaping.
0: And so that's going to be our theme today. So thanks so much for joining us, and welcome, you guys.
1: Well, nice, thank you.
0: Nice to see you. Yeah,
1: thank you.
0: We've got a nice pairing of these two fellows because Joseph often gives demonstrations at your events during the summer.
2: Our third Thursday events.
0: Third Thursday. So you can tell us more about that. But Joseph likes to share his cooking skills and for free and for hire. And, you know, you can really learn a lot from Joseph. And he has been really a very helpful person in my show because he steers me toward new people in the area that
1: there's
0: he feels.
1: There's so many interesting people in this area.
0: Yes, about food and who's in the kitchen. So he's kind of my program guide and a little bit, my producer. So, yeah, Dave, tell us a little bit about Second Nature. And you have taken that nursery, which has quite a long history.
2: It has a very, very long history, dating back about 60 years, where Royce Jones started that nursery. And I think a lot of people in the community know Royce. They love him.
0: Yes.
2: We never had the pleasure to meet Royce ever. I wish we had. We have befriended the family. They allowed us to copy his memoirs that he wrote.
0: Oh.
2: And it's what a life. You know, I guess everybody has an amazing life, you know, and I guess if you have the opportunity to sit down and write your life for other people to read, his was just very, very interesting.
0: Right.
2: Later in life, he found a real passion for landscape, trees, anything that grew, anything that he could eat. I guess if we're talking about edible landscapes, he kind of was in that movement. I think when Driftless was starting and everything was kind of coming on and everything was sort of all natural, I think he was already there.
0: He was. I mean, I live practically across the road from him.
2: Oh, yeah, that's
0: and
2: great.
0: And I watched that nursery go through its different stages. But yeah, one of the things Royce was really devoted to is carrying plants that actually live in this area, because you go to the grocery store, you know, it's springtime and pick up an apple tree or peach tree that was never going to survive the winter.
2: Yeah.
0: And he was into native plants and that sort of thing, and things that, grapes and things that really would survive in our zone 4.
2: Yeah. So that entire property down there is 240 acres.
0: Oh,
2: and so
0: okay,
2: the original nursery, as you know, was on the south end of the property, where the barn still stands and the house still stands.
0: Right.
2: And there's some amazing plants down there because he was grafting things. He was putting cork trees with tulip trees and getting some trees that you look at them, you're like, I don't know what that is. I don't know why it is, you know, but it's there. And it's really exciting.
0: Oh, yeah. Amazing.
2: And then the nursery took many progressions.
0: Mm-hmm.
2: Then it was owned by Bill Kapler.
0: Mm-hmm.
2: He had it for about 20 years, and then we purchased it 10 years ago from Jack and Bill Kapler.
0: And you immediately had a huge flood.
2: We did.
0: That washed most of your potted plants down.
2: Yeah, well, it threw out all our bad ideas, and I like to say that it reset us to understand that we were supposed to be doing more what Mother Nature wanted us to do, not maybe what we thought we should be doing. It was a giant reset.
0: But a lot of the community came in and really helped you, didn't they?
2: I think outside of getting married and the birth of my children, I think maybe it was the most humbling experience I ever had. The water, you know, was Jen and I had Jen, my wife. We drove down there that morning, and we kind of looked around, and it was dark, you know, because we had terrible storms. We had 13 inches of rain. We got to the nursery. It was still dark, and we're like, oh, it's not that bad. And then the sun started to break over the hills. We're like, oh, that's bad. You know, that was terrible.
0: That's Reed's Creek, which looks so mild-mannered and you know, and it just amazing how much damage that can do if it's, you know, leaps its banks.
2: Yeah, it was devastating. And then we were just sort of standing there, and I think both of us were kind of like, well, you know, the whole nursery thing, that was cute. We tried it, you know. And then our employees started showing up. And then the community started showing up. And the Boy Scouts showed up.
0: Yeah.
2: And then the Waldorf kids showed up. And everyone just started picking up pots.
0: So, yeah, you really had a lot of community loyalty to that place.
2: Yeah,
0: and
2: it was an amazing experience.
0: Yeah, well, thank you for sharing that. And I'm sure our listeners, many of my listeners, you know that nursery and are probably really interested in the history. And Joseph, you came out here. When did you come out? About 10 years ago?
1: My beautiful Patty and I moved out here 4.5 years ago.
0: It's only been four and a half years.
1: We moved out here from the Chicago area.
0: With an intention of having a bed and breakfast?
1: No. We were retiring from high stress jobs post COVID. We needed to get out and away from. We ran away from all of our stress. This was an area that I had been fly fishing in for 20 years. Mm-hmm. I had a fly shop in Chicago, so I was doing my on the water trout schools up here. I was doing cooking classes at the Mayfly Lodge in Newton. That's one of those towns in Wisconsin where there is no town. Newton, it's right up the road from Purdy, where there's no town there either. So I knew this area a lot.
0: Oh, I see. Okay.
1: And when we moved into a beautiful home, the builder, his attitude is, I build them, I don't decorate, I don't landscape, I do what I do. And we wandered into Second Nature looking for help. We needed help first before we needed plants. And we met lovely woman named Alicia, who is the landscape designer there. She's an amazing listener. When we wanted to do a bed in the front of the house, and I said, I don't want anything. She recommended a couple of things, and I said, I don't want anything too farmy. And she said, tell me what that means. And I'm like, daylilies, hollyhocks, spirea, and she's making notes. And she said, okay, now that I know what you don't want, let me steer you to what may work for you. And designed it so that this is what you can do right now. You can go out, buy the plants, go home, put them in the ground right now. This is what you can do in the fall. This is what you can do in the spring. You can build off of what we have planned here. And that's how we fell in love with Second Nature at Reed's Creek. Knowing its history and knowing it now is just amazing how Dave and Jen have moved it from a retail nursery to a community center.
0: It's a community center that's very valuable in this area.
2: To just chime in on that, we did the ultimate goal. We had another business. I think we were on a same trajectory as you guys. We were looking to slow life down. We had sold the business. And, that didn't work. No, did it? However, we did want to create a space that would bring community together. And that was the whole plan behind Third Thursday as well, is it seems that when the rest of the world is divided, Third Thursday just brings people together. They share food, they share stories, their kids are all playing together on the little beach, you know, jumping off the rope swing and
0: Crafts, everything else kind of falls away.
2: Food. I think Vroke was a special little place, or this area is a special little place where people can have differences and they still love each other, you know. And things like after in Viroqua, the night markets, they weren't doing those anymore. I think Third Thursday is starting to fill that gap a little bit.
0: Oh, sure. Yeah. Mm-hmm.
2: And then it's amazing how when you start with one idea and you collaborate with other people like Joseph, and Joseph's like, hey, we should try this. And it was his culinary adventures. We call it Under the Arbor. And it's, gosh, Joseph, when it started, maybe there was 10 or 12 people that joined us, and now we're considering having to move it because
0: standing room only. Yeah.
2: And it's so fun.
1: They have, Jen and Dave have positioned this as under the arbor, and when the first time I walked out to Dave's like, okay, this is where you're going to teach, and it's the most beautiful outdoor classroom in the entire world. And let me back up to how we met and how we started working together. We met through Second Nature. Patty and I had them out for dinner. I will cook for Dave at any time because he is a good eater. He bows his head to say grace and doesn't pick his head up until the plate is clean.
2: Yeah.
1: There are times that there are sparks coming from the fork, so it feeds my ego when
2: Well, you shouldn't feed people on a metal plate.
1: When I feed Dave. And then he and his family, extended family, came out for a cooking class. And Dave's like, you're really good at this. You should be doing this like for other people. Mm-hmm. And we kicked mm-hmm. around the idea of doing an under the arbor thing. And he said, do you want me to plant something for you to use? Do you want to take people on a walk through the nursery? What do you want to do? And I said, well, I think I want to do, we teach building skills. So we're going to teach how to make mayonnaise, and then we're going to teach how to make pesto. So if you could grow some basil for me, he's like, basil's easy. I'll have some grown for you. So it comes the day of the first third Thursday market, and I'm getting set up on a folding table and under the arbor, and it's beautiful. And then Dave comes over with a little tractor pulling a cart that's got to be 6 feet by 8 feet filled with growing basil, 6 feet by 8 feet. There were five different kinds of basil in there. And there was lemon basil and chocolate basil and all the Genovese basil and Thai basil. And I just wanted to roll in that stuff. And as I'm teaching, I'm literally turning to this huge thing of basil to rinse it off and make pesto. So we've had a lot of fun.
2: Yeah,
0: that is wonderful collaboration.
1: Working with new and local and what's mm-hmm. fresh. From a culinary standpoint, the challenge is I'm working off of an 8-foot table with one extension cord.
0: About electricity and water?
1: I have electricity and water.
2: We have a hose.
1: Yeah. Yeah.
0: Okay.
1: We have to stop watering the arborvita because Joseph needs to fill a pot.
2: Right.
1: So I'm not working anything with an oven or a broiler. We've brought in a grill. But mm-hmm. when we first started, there are all these seats and it's kind of lovely, and I see a half a dozen people, and I am competing with the musicians who were up on the deck.
0: Yeah.
1: And it's not that far away, but when you've got big, loud acts like Ann Christopher, I'm having to compete with them. When they've got the Lovelies, who are a softer, more harmonious, that's
0: more
1: not
0: background.
1: So, that's not
0: could
1: so
0: be.
1: Bad.
0: Yeah.
1: I've worked there when the Guthries were there, and
0: they can get pretty lively.
1: They can. Erica Guthrie is just a delight when she, on the stage, she's saying, okay, Joseph is under the arbor. Everybody go over there. And she said, so I lose all my crowd. And they're over watching Joseph cook. Mm-hmm. And she's up there playing and singing with Scott. And I'm cooking thinking, I really want to go hear Scott and Erica. We'll just kind of trade crowds.
0: Too much good stuff going on
1: so
0: at the
1: we'll,
0: same time.
1: We'll be going and we provide some educational component and some entertainment component under the arbor and have a good time. And then I look up and there's 45, 50 people that are there. So they're all just taking it all in. We sample some. I mean, I'm not cooking dinner for everybody, but people want to know, what does that taste like?
0: Well,
1: that look
0: yeah.
1: really cool.
0: Yeah.
2: I would argue that you don't sample some. I would argue that some people don't go away hungry.
1: Like yeah.
2: It's amazing because what you've done is collaborate with these amazing other people in our community that I think people just don't realize what's out here.
1: Yep, that was the second mm-hmm. or third year Dave and Jen came to me and said, how do you feel about collaborations with other people?
0: Oh, gosh.
1: I'm like, absolutely. There's so many people that I want to work with and had worked with in the past right. and would want to do it again. And as it turns out, and Patty pointed out to me this morning, that all your collaborations have been with women at Second Nature. So we've worked with Deanna Pedretti from Vernon Vineyards.
0: Well, I was going to mention Vernon Vineyards because yeah. I know those people have really grown close to you, and you sure. always like to bring their wines into the culinary.
1: Yep, it's what we serve at yeah. Latarnia. So Deanna Pedretti, Sarah Clemens from Noble Rind, and she's just a wealth of information. Every time I'm in her presence, I learn something more.
0: So a lot about mainly cheese and yep. Charcuterie.
1: Yep. Right? Yep. She and her family took a pasta class from us, and I needed to kind of shift gears when we were done with one task and go on to another task. And I had a block of pecorino and a block of Parmigiano Reggiano. And I said to Sarah, just kill 20 seconds while I change pots on the stove. And she launched into this lovely dissertation about this is sheep's milk, this is cow's milk, this is saltier, this is nuttier. And I'm in my own kitchen pulling up a chair listening to Sarah. Like, oh, I got to get busy cooking. So Sarah was lovely to work with. Rachel Parker from Parker Family Farms and her husband, Mark.
0: Yes, I've discovered her too.
1: Just lovely.
0: So she has some of the meat?
1: Yeah, indeed.
0: Yeah.
1: Indeed. And they have a breakfast sausage that they showed, mm-hmm. and they put a special grind on there that made me change my way of thinking about breakfast sausage. It's ground much finer and really lovely. So this year, the collaborations that we've planned, working with the absolutely amazing Amy Forgs from Hidden Springs Creamery. I know mm-hmm. you've had Amy on your show, and she's mm-hmm. just brilliant and wonderful.
2: That's the first third Thursday.
1: That'll be the first one.
2: May 21st.
0: Okay, May 21st.
1: Yeah. And then in June, we're collaborating with Regan Davey from Milk and Honey, the new coffee shop in Westby, and she's absolutely a delight. I'm 27 years in recovery. Took a look at the mocktails that she's offering out, and
0: it's just not just coffee.
1: Correct. Oh, yeah, that'll be a lot of fun.
0: And you've suggested that she be on the show, so I'm going to check that out.
1: Absolutely.
0: Yeah, how wonderful.
1: She's made a beautiful coffee shop out of this little basement area below New Horizons real estate office. And it's really cute. And then she's got her little picnic tables up on the deck. That's June, July. We're working with Sarah Clemens again from Noble Rind. She'll probably pull out something new and different.
2: Well, they're there too at Third Thursday, offering, because we have food vendors there with their food, and they sell out every time.
1: Sure.
2: So the Third Thursdays continue to get busier and busier and busier. No, I would say we're now somewhere between 200 and 400 people that show up.
1: Kind of weather dependent, but.
0: But and it's great that you just have so much parking available. It's a great venue for this, because when you start getting, hundreds of people, that's a challenge to have something at your... So please give us the dates. May 21st and June.
2: Yeah, May 21st, June 18th. Mm-hmm. It's always the third Thursday of every month. July 16th.
0: Mm-hmm.
2: August 20th. And September 17th. So it's 5 third Thursdays.
0: And I mean, just almost every interest you can imagine, it would be fulfilled there. But if you want cooking classes, just to go to these cooking classes would just be...
1: It's an awful lot of fun.
0: But always music and food vendors and plants.
2: Absolutely plants. And don't forget, we sell plants. But I think one of my very favorite is the kid vendors, all the children that show up, and they're selling Lego people. And they're trading Pokemon cards and baseball cards and
1: little handmade bracelets. It's
2: crocheted
1: the lemonade stand of Vernon County. It's just the cutest, most homespun. And people can wander around. There's food there for families to feed their kids who are running around, being on the beach, because it's right there at Reed's Creek. Great little sandbox. One of our mutual friends was chatting with a little boy who mentioned that the toys there had seen better days, and they really could use a better dump truck for the kids to play with. And
0: I think I have some of those.
1: A couple of days later,
2: the community showed up. People just after that video kind of went viral. People just started bringing like dump trucks, diggers, tractors. So now we have, you know, because you're running a business. You don't always think, gosh, then you make a sandbox and you're like, gosh, we didn't take the time to really clue in to make sure we had the toys for the kids that they would enjoy. But now, yeah, absolutely. Parents literally have a hard time pulling their children away from the sandbox.
0: What a wonderful place. What a wonderful venue where kids want to go and want to participate. They have ideas of how to make it even more interesting there. How just it sounds great.
1: The August date and the September date, it'll be Patty and I doing the demonstrations there, which are an awful lot of fun.
0: Mm-hmm.
1: We have a sous chef, Deb Murison, who is a delight to work with.
0: Who is that?
1: Deb Murison. She was with us on a show when we were talking about stoves and
0: oh, yes, okay.
1: Yeah. Mm-hmm. And I tend to forget to introduce her, even though she's standing right next to me. But she's an awful lot of fun and an extra pair of hands. We were demonstrating a cantaloupe salad with Driftless Provisions salami.
2: I think my mouth just watered.
1: And I was dicing up the cantaloupe outside on my 8-foot table with no electricity and limited water. And Deb kind of leans in and whispers, those chunks are not evenly cut. That's a pretty rough cut. That's not really even. And I whispered back at her, we can always give them their money back. And she starts laughing. But she's a delight to have, extra pair of hands. And I can continue to demo while she's putting food out or samples out. So it's very cool.
0: Well, thank you. And I'm just going to take a station break and let you know you're listening to WDRT 91.9 FM Community Radio from the ground up here in the Driftless area. We're recording here at in Viroqua. And I'm talking with Joseph Meyer and Dave Tubin. Joseph is from Laternia Guest House down by Seneca. And Dave Tubin is running this fabulous Second Nature Nursery, which is turning out to be really a community center. And we've been focusing on the Third Thursday program during the summer, which starts May 21st and goes through September 17th, the third Thursday of every month. Food, music, food demonstration, great big sandbox for the kids, and sales of crafts. It's a wonderful community, all ages welcome. And so our topic today, though, is landscape, the edible landscape. So we've got two really great people here, and Dave has done so much. Well, just we were talking about cooking with the basil that he grew there, and he had, you know, like 8 varieties of basil. So it is fun. I mean, I think, oh, sure, yeah, we all have, you know, a little vegetable garden, maybe not all of us, but but then you think about other things that you could put in your landscape that would be kind of dual purpose.
2: Absolutely.
1: Our next door neighbor has a high chain link fence around his garden to keep the deer out.
0: Uh-huh.
1: And on the outside of the fence, one year he had a couple of clumps of chives growing. And ever since then, every year he divides each clump and he has made
0: a border,
1: a hedge of chives that softens aesthetically. It softens up that chain link fence. He feels as though it deters deer.
0: Oh, I'd like to know about that.
1: But he's made a little border out of chives.
0: And just free chives. Because, man, you can divide them up pretty fast. And yes,
2: you should put that stuff in everything.
0: Oh, I think so. There's nature's little onions, you know, first things in the spring when nothing else is coming up. Your good old chives.
2: Yeah.
0: And the garlic. I always love to have my garlic coming up early because you plant that in the fall.
1: Sure.
0: And then it's poking up long before anything else looks alive. But yeah, I'd love to know more about things to keep the pests off.
1: Dave and Jen had a man who did an edible landscaping conversation that was there. And he showed pictures of lacinato kale and Swiss chard growing in and among perennials. But he said this kind of fills in the spaces. It's happy. They don't need a lot of care and a lot of hands-on and fertilizing and weeding. And having all that kale helps keep down the weeds. And Patty and I are looking at each other like, we should be doing...
0: It's a very pretty kale. It's very elegant looking. And it sticks around after everything else died.
1: and rainbow chard is just as pretty.
0: Yeah.
1: We have
0: a good idea.
1: We have an 8-foot tall retaining wall made out of limestone blocks. And we our fire pit, and we entertain at the base of this. And so we have all this raw rock that's there. And we started planting at the top. We started planting nasturtiums that would cascade down. And as long as they have a place to grow, they will continue to fill that space. And landscaping that area with nasturtiums was stunning.
0: Gosh, I can't hardly get nasturtiums to grow. Maybe they like that limestone.
1: Interesting.
0: I'm wondering if I'm just putting them in the wrong place or...
2: They typically will grow almost anywhere unless it's really, really wet, you know? So you do need kind of a more well-drained soil. It's kind of like when you get to lavender, because you can put lavender in a lot of things. It's just a great accent to a lot of food. But lavender likes it rough. It's a rough plant. People are always trying to baby it. I said, you should really put sand in the hole. Stop watering it, for God's sake.
0: Don't treat it like your other plants. Lavender and the rosemary. Absolutely. They just, when you see them growing naturally, they're practically in deserts.
2: They're a desert plant. Yeah. So people just, I'm like, stop watering it. You know, you tell everybody, water, water, water, water. And you're like, lavender, you're like, stop watering it. Stop watering it. You know, put rocks in there.
1: Rosemary's the same way. It's the essential, it's the oils that are in the rosemary that's what we're looking for.
0: Will they deter pests? I mean, like deer? Do you think rosemary and...
2: I don't think so.
0: No.
2: No, I think it's too low to the ground to really deter the deer. But
0: you know what one gardener told me, a market gardener, he said that he strings fishing line. So he doesn't have to put up a big fence. But the gardeners need to know the fishing line is there. But he said they hate running into this line, and they just stay away. So it might be something that a person could do in a garden, like in your front yard where you don't want an anchor fence.
2: You need a 100-pound test line or something.
0: Well, I guess it just doesn't, it feels icky and they don't like to do it. And another thing he told me, what keeps the raccoons away is squash plants, because they don't like to step on the kind of fuzzy stems.
1: They're
0: and
1: not
0: leaves.
1: Quite prickly, but they do have some rigidity to the
0: and
1: little spines.
0: And he would plant
1: out.
0: Those around the border of his garden. But I would welcome other suggestions you have, because that's a problem.
1: And squash plants and pumpkin plants, their vines also cascade, and you can stretch them out over some bare spot. We had delicata squash and some carnival squash plants, and those cascaded down over the brick wall as well. And we were kind of learning, and I had people in garden centers kind of raise their eyebrow when I said, okay, which of these have the prettiest leaves?
2: Right.
1: It's like, well, the delicata is delicious. I'm like, oh, I know it is, and I can teach you 7 ways to make it. But compare its leaf with carnival squash or butternut squash or Hubbard squash, and he says, I've never had anybody ask me what are the leaves like. But they make a beautiful border plant.
0: I never thought about using squash in your, decorative garden.
1: And they
2: cascading. It's just another way, because
0: of course
2: when they're when you think of gardening, we always think, I think, as a plane. We don't think vertically ever. And if you look at the commercial growers now, almost everything, is they're going vertical. Like if you go out by Tiffany and see her tomatoes, I mean, they're constantly tying up 12-foot tall tomatoes on a commercial level. And so sometimes we can take some cues from that and say, if I have this retaining wall, maybe that's a good place to put my squash, because A, it's not sitting necessarily in the dirt. It doesn't get that soft spot. It doesn't mold as fast. It doesn't break down as fast because it's not sitting in the dirt. So again, thinking in your landscape vertically, and saying, where could I do some of this? Because it's actually, it grows fast. It's great cover, holds the weeds back.
0: Yeah.
2: You know, you're producing something that you'll have and enjoy in the fall, and, fresh and canning or whatever you're doing with it.
1: But. We ate some of the squashes that we produced, but the rest of them wound up in our planters along the wall with little, mini pumpkins. And we did grow mini pumpkins, and that vine was huge. I now know that that's probably the biggest leaf, but it's monochromatic. I need to plant other stuff in there. Yeah. But your listeners should experiment with using squash as a border plant or a cascading plant because it's an awful lot of fun.
0: Well, great. And now some of these squashes, are they hybridized or can you keep the seeds and resow them? Or is that one of those plants that you just don't dare? I mean, when you plant the seeds, you have no idea what will come in the next. I know some things are like that.
2: I think when you get into the heirloom varieties, those can be trusted to produce for you. You've got to pull them out and dry them and put them in a refrigerator. They got to go through their striation period and then they're you know viable. But
0: you get so many seeds from the squash. Sure. It seems like why not try? You know,
1: doubling back to nasturtiums. When you pull those up in the fall, you collect all of those little seeds. They look like big. Smaller than gooseberries, but they dry to look like a big peppercorn.
0: Yes.
1: And we replant those every year.
0: Mm-hmm.
1: And you'll see in the fall when you go to pull them up, all these little chartreuse green peppercorns will drop down.
0: Can you pickle those? I thought they were kind of like capers.
1: I bet you could. Yeah. You would need an awful lot of them.
0: Well, yeah. Right. Right. Before they get dried out and hard, they're still green.
1: Sure.
0: I think I've heard that, but somebody might let me know whether I'm right or wrong.
1: We make nasturtium butter out of both the leaves and the blossoms from the nasturtium because they're a nice peppery, bitey.
0: What? Tell us how to do that. Nasturtium butter?
1: So I'm harvesting all the leaves, and it's a big silver dollar, and you take your thumbnail and pinch off the stem. Get those all rinsed off, and you're harvesting the blossoms. And get those all rinsed off. And they need to be dry so your butter doesn't absorb that water. And in a food processor, it's softened butter and the leaves. And you pulse that until the leaves break down to the consistency that you want. You don't want it to be a paste. So you'll have the big flecks of the green leaves that are in there. Then add a handful of nasturtium blossoms. And that'll provide the orange and yellow and cream. It's a very confetti-esque looking. Poured out onto some parchment paper, wax paper, plastic wrap, and roll it up like a sausage and put it in your fridge. And that goes on to a piece of grilled fish or a steak or veg.

0: Those are beautiful in a salad or cocktails.
1: Well, the color is just lovely.
0: Exactly. Yeah. Exactly.
2: We're coming into a season two where the black locust or our native locust, those blooms are also very edible.
1: I did not know that. And arugula. So how can you
2: right when they come out.
1: Okay.
2: Same thing. You can do a butter with them, but they're real nutty. They have a real nutty flavor to them. And when they start, you know, when you start to look in the hills and you see all this white kind of falling, you know, it's unmistakable, beautiful fragrance. They are edible when you first.
0: How does one harvest them? Are they up high? Like
2: there's low ones.
1: There's low trees. I mean, they start out fairly low. Yeah, but you see them on the hillside. Sometimes I'm driving back from Lafarge, and the hills are covered with these white blossoms.
2: I think when people are looking for morels, that would be the same time that you would be.
0: Interesting.
2: Looking for these blossoms.
0: Well, you ought to do the next third Thursday. Yeah, with Dave Tubin.
2: I am the kind of person that learns from you. And I'm a visual learner. You know, like I can listen to how you just talked about making nasturtium butter, but I would rather watch and then go right into eating the nasturtium butter.
1: What kind of learner is that?
2: Yeah, exactly.
1: So let's talk about some other things that you can put in the garden that are edible. Oh my gosh, you got a lot.
2: There's so many. I think two of my favorite are aronia and blueberries. I think people think that just because they're berries, you can't use them, but both will give you beautiful flowering in the spring, you know, a dense foliage in the summer, and just the most fiery red colors in the fall. Beautiful reds and oranges in your landscape. Putting even three blueberries in the corner of a yard. They're great pollinators. They feed you. They look beautiful. They're amazing, easy to care for. Blueberries, of course, need a little higher acid soils and things like that. But the aronia and Tony Mackesett, I don't know, do you know Tony Mackesett? Mm-hmm. So Tony's has some interesting things going on with aronia right now that if you're really interested, go to the Main Street Marketplace, talk to Tony. But aronia is, gosh, it's so good for you. It's the antioxidants and
1: by itself, it's kind of a strong,
2: very
1: berry,
2: tart.
1: Right? Yeah. Tart.
2: Yeah. There's no shame in adding sugar to things.
1: Right. but you need to know that when you use it in recipes, but I mean, you may want that tartness, you know, with your other ingredients.
2: Yep.
1: So aronias.
0: Those juices that I see on the shelf, have they been sweetened? I don't know a lot about aronias.
2: I think they have. Okay. They have, and they have samples down there. I love it. I mean, it has an earthy taste to it.
0: Okay.
2: You know, I don't want to say dirt. It's just a natural taste. But then I'm more of a savory person. My palate loves anything more savory than sweet anyway.
1: Mm-hmm. Mm-hmm.
2: So I really enjoy it. I love it.
1: Yeah, well, that kind of reminds me of elderberries, which are, you know, they're a little higher shrub, but people use the blossoms. I've made dip it in a batter and fry it and make little elderflower, fritters. But you can then, a lot of people now are growing them or are harvesting them wild. They just grow wild all over. And the elderberries are delicious.
2: I think being able to prepare, to go out, grab an elderberry flower, bread it, and fry it and eat it.
0: Lord.
2: I just don't know if there's something more fun, like even for kids. Like if we were looking, how do we get these younger generations more involved?
1: Mm-hmm.
2: And that's just one. I think when you can take them through that whole process and it's relatively quick, and then they get
1: pick
2: to
1: pick it and eat it.
2: pick it, fry it, eat it. That's pretty awesome.
1: Right.
0: When I lived in Chicago, neighbor came over, she was Asian, and my chives were blossoming. And she harvested all of the blossoms. And then I thought, what is she doing? And then an hour later, she comes over, and she had ever so carefully tempura battered just the blossom part, dipping it upside down.
1: Holding the stem, right.
0: Holy cow. She said, "I, you always let your blossoms just kind of die and wither. You should be eating them." I will from now on.
2: Yeah, that's amazing.
0: Her tempura batter was like cornstarch and a thought of water. I mean, it was just the lightest. It was delightful.
1: Yeah, that's what makes tempura is the cornstarch, not flour, right?
0: Yep.
1: Yep. And yeah.

0: That sounds great. Super light.
1: Well, we made some kind of liqueur out of elder blossoms and, I don't know, lemon or something with them. And a lot of sugar. It was a syrup. And then maybe you add liqueur or something like that if you want to. But it's a very edible plant.
0: Sure.
1: I
0: worked with the chives that I had last year and learned to make a chive oil that doesn't turn brown.
1: Okay.
0: And I learned that there is an enzyme that attacks the chlorophyll, and that will turn it brown. So if you can get rid of that enzyme, your chive oil will stay green. So I'm harvesting the chives, and I'm blanching them 10 seconds in boiling water, shock them in ice water. That destroys the enzyme. So I still have all the chlorophyll. Then I, in a food processor with olive oil, I'm able to blend all that up and then strain it through a coffee filter, and I get that perfect green chive oil that stays in the jar.
1: And that's safe. Safe to store. Okay.
0: It is.
1: But you don't really have the chives in there anymore. It's just the color.
0: Just the chlorophyll color, and it's beautiful for drizzling on and any kind of steamed vegetables, grilled carrots. It's phenomenal. It's very cool.
1: Oh, wow. Of course, you can probably just use fresh chives and make butter like you did the butter.
0: I do.
1: Yeah.
0: Especially in the winter season, when I'm working with a recipe and it calls for a teaspoon of fresh dill, and I'm like, I have a handful of dill. I'm only using a teaspoon. What am I doing? I'm making dill butter out of it. Dill butter is lovely. Sage butter is fabulous, although we tend to fry up the sage leaves and snack on those.
1: I love fried sage leaves. I learned that in Italy. Oh, my gosh. Do you dip those in cornstarch also?
0: Nothing. Dry.
1: You just fry them?
0: Yep. Absolutely dry.
1: Oh.
0: The way you might fry, if you're growing spinach and your spinach gets out of hand and it's great big, looks like a dinner plate, as long as it's super dry, you can deep fry that, and it'll crisp up like a potato chip, and it's stunning.
1: Ooh, okay.
0: It's a stunning garnish on top of a steak or on top of a warm salad to have a fried spinach leaf. And fried sage leaves are excellent.
1: Oh,
2: that sounds like a whole nother class.
0: We'll fry up a bunch of sage.
2: We'll have to get us another extension cord.
0: Yeah. Fry up some sage leaves, and then we'll crush them in our fingers over popcorn. And
2: yeah, that sounds
0: good. There you go.
1: Yeah. Another beautiful ornamental is okra.
2: Yep.
1: That beautiful even if you plant, don't like okra, just grow over the flowers because it's really pretty, isn't it?
2: Yep. It's a great plant. And again, I think to Joseph's point earlier, to be able to fill some of those voids in the garden with just a really cool plant. One other thing that we could talk about too is container gardening, because there's, I think, a lot of people that have limited space. They're living in apartments or just some people that need that start, that little push. And one thing that we love to do, and what we do at my house, is we have large containers, and we love to put evergreens in containers. And there's a handful of junipers that do extremely well in containers. We have at our place, we have a columnar green, which then we get all the juniper berry.
1: And I don't know how to use juniper berry.
2: Well, then you probably don't drink a lot of gin.
1: Yeah. You can just get gin straight out of the berries. I think it's a little process, right?
2: Yeah, yeah.
0: Juniper berries are fabulous in cooked sauerkraut. Juniper berries, four or five with a pork roast, is really pretty good. The juniper berries will flavor the rendered fat from the pork roast, and if you keep basting that, it has a nice earthy flavor and not a pine tree flavor. Too much of juniper berries is too much is too much. It's like rosemary. A little bit goes a long way.
1: Right. With those herbs, you really want to not overdo them, or then people don't like them and they don't want to.
2: In that container, so you can put a container, and I love to do coleus. I don't think you can eat it. I don't know if you can eat coleus or not. Maybe not.
1: But I don't know.
2: But it's beautiful, and you can mix those coleus. And I think one thing that people don't know is if you have two different types of coleus together in proximity, bees will pollinate those coleus, and if you keep those seeds the next year, you will have a whole new variety of coleus because it will show traits from both of those plants. So it's really, really interesting. to do. And at the base of it, we love to do some type of like apple mint. Mint should always be planted in a container, never in the garden, because it takes over.
1: It needs to be contained.
2: But yeah. mint is such a robust, fun plant. And we put mint in a lot of things. You know, you can make jellies. We put it in lemonade. Sure. I love mint on everything. But
1: How are strawberries in containers? Does that work?
2: They're okay. They've come up with some new varieties that... you know, they say are ever-bearing. I just haven't found one that does really, really great in a container.
1: You know, those special jars, you know, and you think, oh, won't that be pretty? But I...
2: Yeah.
1: Yeah.
2: We're creatures of habit. We love to gravitate towards everything that's brand new, not realizing that it's brand new because they're marketing to us because they have to have something new to sell. You know what I mean? Patents run out, so they're always kind of developing these new things. But sometimes we do step away from some of the things, and this was in Royce Jones' memoirs, you know, we do step away from some of the things that we know work and that are beautiful. And sometimes we're starting to see it now where people are like, oh, I heard about this Annabelle hydrangea, and we're like, I heard about it. God, it's been around for 60 years or however long it's been around. But, you know, sometimes we're this time of year in spring, I can't even tell you how many calls we get a day. And people are online and with ChatGPT and AI, and they're like, oh, I have this design that I got through AI and whatnot. And every single plant is out of our zone, you know, because they forgot to put, you know, zone 4, which we're 5A now. And I would say we're a solid 5A in certain spots. If you're high up on a, if you're up high and you've got those harsh north winds, then no, I would say we're still a solid 4. But if you're in towns and you have protected areas, or you're on wood lines, or there's certainly 5A areas. But
1: yeah, people kind of want to.
0: You were speaking about old things coming around new again. Again, Patty and I came from the Chicago market, where it was the largest crop produced in the United States is lawn. And we had lawns in Chicago. And I have a hillside that's too steep to mow. And we were of the opinion that as long as it's the needle is somewhere between a pasture and a suburban lawn, we were okay. But we lost the person who was mowing it. And, Dave said, have you thought about converting your entire hillside to Dutch white clover? And I'm like, that's the stuff that I tried to kill on my lawn in Chicago. And he's like, don't do that. Don't do that. This is a bee-friendly no-mow. And I'm like, tell me more about no-mow. So my super steep hillside, and I had a couple of lawn mowing services come out to quote on mowing it, and they both went, no, this is too dangerous for our equipment to get to mow. Dave and his crew came out, killed off my hillside, scarified all of the soil, hand broadcast white Dutch white clover seeds, put down anti-erosion mats. 6 weeks later, I have a beautiful 3/4 of an acre of clover that I don't have to mow.
1: How high does it grow? Like
2: six to eight inches.
1: Yeah. I bet their bees are loving that. You might not want to walk on your bare feet on that.
2: And now I just learned this the other day, which is kind of crazy for you know, you're taping this program, but Dutch white clover is edible.
0: It is.
2: The flowers.
0: The flowers can be dried and ground into a flower. And the leaves are kind of spinach-esque.
2: Yeah.
0: And that was something that Patty and I were going to experiment with and see how that might go.
2: So back in the day, that's how Dutch white clover kind of got its popularity. Is this stuff would grow in more of a drought type situation, and people could then harvest the flowers and grind them into flour. So pretty amazing.
1: Wow, that's for real. That's, you know, really interesting.
2: And talk about a beautiful lawn. If you have these large areas, there's a lot of people that we landscape for in this area. In Chicago, it's very different. People have these very small yards, and so they're landscaped, you know. Every square inch is landscaped, and out here it's exactly the opposite. Someone comes and they have a 5-acre lot, and you're like, can you make this look homey? And you're like, 5 acres, that's hard, you know.
1: Yeah.
2: But with the largest feature in those those areas being lawn or green, you can do these really interesting designs and bring in, you can still have grass. I'm not saying you have to sell your mower, because some people just love to mow grass. You know, you'll see people mowing 10 acres.
1: It must be,
2: and you're like, oh,
1: it might be kind of meditative in a way, because right. people love to get on that machine and just go, or even walk.
2: I know I do. I love mowing grass. I really do, because you don't have to negotiate with grass. It doesn't argue back. It doesn't. It doesn't.
0: Well, doesn't correct. Anything. Doesn't correct.
2: Doesn't
0: you.
2: Threaten you. Yeah, it's grass.
1: Well, you feel
2: awesome.
1: So good when you look back, and it looks so lovely. Yeah. When our place is mowed, it really looks like a, you know, it's an estate.
0: Sure.
2: Absolutely. But when you could bring in these really cool curves and these really interesting designs with the Dutch white clover and understand, gosh, I don't have to touch that. It's going to choke most of the weedy growth out and a lot of the
1: small
2: trees.
1: Can you bring in some of the taller grasses? I don't know much about grasses. You probably do, Dave, because that's a great landscape.
2: I should absolutely know more about it. But yes, I mean...
1: that'll give you some height and some,
2: I think,
1: you know,
2: people,
1: variety.
2: I think people, when they think of a native prairie, you know, immediately in their heads go to a Monet print. When in all reality, our prairies are really big blue stem, little blue stem. You know, it's, there's not a lot. It's just more grass than it is anything else. And kind of on the periphery, you get some of this floral, the rudbeckia and coneflowers, things like that. But the native prairies that people want with all the flowers, typically in an ecosystem, you always have competition. You're always going to have one thing that kind of really is stronger and kind of takes over. So that real floral natural prairie that people really desire, it's one of the highest maintenance things that you could possibly put in.
1: And you have to burn, don't you have to burn?
2: Oh, you've got to burn it, reseed it. You've got to pull out some of the invasive species that are going to kind of take over. We manage a few prairies, and it's a daunting task. It's always they're like, well, why isn't it flowering? Or why is it? Well, because it's native. The natives are taking over. Yeah. That's, you know. So I'm like, do you want a native prairie? Or do you want a commercially, you know, managed, beautiful flower factory? Because they're two different things.
1: Yeah, they really are. One of the things I've done is just try to eliminate some of the stuff I'm mowing is I have about a half an acre that I plant to winter rye. And that is so beautiful. It's like a blue-green, and it's so pretty. And I don't even let it go to seed. You could let it go to seed, but then my neighbor mows it and rolls it up into bales for me, and I have straw. I grow my own organic straw, and it was kind of hard to find straw around here. So, but it's very pretty, and I think you could use that as a backdrop.
2: Absolutely,
1: you know?
2: Absolutely. There's, we should get in the mindset of maybe just having these things that we can have these large swaths and kind of rethink that. We don't have to be mowing this every single week.
0: Where are you with landscaping with fruit trees or nut trees?
2: I love.
0: Is it just an accent piece, or is it highlight a corner? Or
2: I think it depends on what fruit trees we're using. Do they need pollinators? Do we have a neighbor? Is there proximity? You know, and things like that. But absolutely, I think again with a young family, people should know where their food comes from. And there's just something about picking an apple off a tree or going out and grabbing. You know, some cherries, like there's this whole series called Jane Bush cherries. They're just small 5-foot cherry bushes that just get just loaded full of cherries. Now I'm saying this and everyone's going to want one, and we are sold out right now.
1: No.
2: They're hard to get. We brought them in and they sold so fast. Come and look again next season, but they're a fun, you know, 5-foot just berry factory.
1: Oh, that's really nice.
2: They don't take up a lot of room. They get that beautiful floral, that beautiful aroma in the spring, and then they just start punching out
1: fruit. Do you have to protect them from birds?
2: Absolutely.
1: You put a net over them or something?
2: They have so much fruit that you can share it with the birds.
1: They couldn't eat it all.
2: Yeah. But again, absolutely, nuts and fruit trees, they all have a place. And you'll see that now they're doing apple trees where they're espalier apple trees, where they look more like a fence.
1: Right.
2: And
1: I
2: if you go
1: love
2: up into
1: that.
2: Up into the orchards by Gaze Mills, you'll start to see that everything is being commercially grown that way. People aren't on ladders. That's much safer.
1: Oh, gosh.
2: The yields have been increased. So they're again, they're just figuring these things out.
1: That's a totally different breed of tree, though, right?
2: Absolutely.
1: To do that.
2: Well, no, you can use any kind of tree.
1: You just have to prune it, training that tree how to do it. Uh-huh. But they're not dwarf or semi-dwarf? I mean, they wouldn't be full-size trees that you're espalier.
2: Well, the dwarf or semi-dwarf, it all depends on the rootstock that you use. That's all it is. They're being grafted onto a dwarf rootstock or a semi-dwarf rootstock. Mm-hmm. And there's not a lot of commercial apple trees left unless you get into some of the old ones like Wolf River or some of those apples mm-hmm. where you get the giant apple tree. Most people and commercial nurseries are growing semi-dwarf. Mm-hmm. People just don't want anything that's over 15 feet tall.
1: Oh, gosh. Well, we made the mistake maybe of buying grocery store apple trees. Mm. But we got a Wealthy and a Macintosh. I think the Macintosh has died. But the Wealthy is just beautiful. And mm-hmm. it just, I don't know.
0: How old is it now?
1: Well, about 45 years old. And it doesn't get any scabs or anything.
2: It's a great apple tree.
1: It's a great apple. Mm-hmm. It's just so beautiful. But I think you couldn't espalier this thing. It's just huge. And, of course, you can't spray them. You can't do anything. They're so huge.
2: Yeah, yeah.
1: And the same with our pear tree, but it's so prolific that it doesn't really matter. But we wait for the pears to drop because you can't even, I don't have an old orchard mm-hmm. ladder to get up there to the top. But anyway, they fall down. We catch them on tarps and just harvest them
2: there
1: that way.
2: Yeah.
1: But I hate to say, we're out of time, guys, and I really have enjoyed talking with you. Did you have one last?
0: If I just moved here, don't know anything about the area, and I walk down your driveway at Second Nature at Reed's Creek, what's the one thing you would want me to see there?
2: Oh, my gosh. I would want you to see that you're in a space that doesn't feel like you're forced to buy something, but that you're on a walk exploring.
1: Exactly.
2: That's what I love about it.
0: Yeah.
1: I go often, and I don't always buy there. Well, there's a wonderful pond with
0: a gigantic
1: koi in there. Yeah. And then there's a beautiful greenhouse. Sometimes you have, you know, that first huge greenhouse, you're kind of using that to feature even furniture now.
2: Yeah.
1: Or
2: special plants.
1: But I love the gift shop. Very unusual gifts. And then there's, you know, the evergreens and just wonderful trees.
2: We specialize in evergreens. So once you get back to where the new building is now, you'll see.
1: What's the new building for?
2: Well, the new building is a shop. The guys have been wanting it for a long time, so we finally built the shop. But our design center is.
1: You mean?
2: Yep.
1: Uh-huh.
2: Our design center is upstairs now. And then we have a small venue that seats about 50 or 60 people that we are going to be renting out. And then we do a number of events ourselves, educational things. We have field trips that come to the nursery.
1: Can't all be outdoors sometimes.
2: Sometimes it can. Sometimes
1: covering.
2: You need one spot to put people in. And we do a number of Christmas, porch pots, wreath building workshops, all that kind of stuff. So now we've got a warm place to do that. And you guys are having a Trout Unlimited event.
0: Yeah.
2: That'll
0: be great for us because we'll be able to cast fly rods on the lawn. The creek is
1: right there.
0: And then
1: that's
0: we'll all come in and sit down and eat. A really spectacular creek for trout fishing.
1: It is.
0: Yeah.
1: Well, Joseph Meyer of Latarnia and Dave Tubin of Second Nature Nursery, thank you so much for being on the show. We'll have to do this again because I don't think we covered half of what you were prepared to share.
2: Sure. Yeah, thanks for having us.
1: But you gave us a good little taste of what we can do in the edible landscape. Thank you so much for tuning into Who's in the Kitchen. I'm Philothea Beeson. We air at noon every Saturday, and we've been doing so for 15 years, and we're going to keep going. Thanks so much for tuning in, and we'll be back next week.

Hola mi gente, bienvenido a Radio Timbaché, tu conexión con la música cubana, el baile y la cultura. Yo soy Alicia de la Paz. 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I'm Alicia.

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I just came back from a Boston Cuban Dance Festival. And so we will be also playing music that I picked up there. Sin más, vamos a empezar con Maite Ontele y Goyo. 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

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So you can dance these alone in what they call animations, where they have one person stand in front and do the moves. And everybody follows, and it's super fun. 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

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And the song is called Rueda, that last song. 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

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Nice sunny day out there. And I hope you're doing what you wanted to do. It's called Got the Feeling. 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

0: about how bizarre?
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0: 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Push the wrong button.

0: Space.
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2: Then let those good times roll.

0: That's moving. That's one of the early rap tunes. Tell them, Eva.
1: This is WDRT 919 Baroque.
0: We're going to pick up some...

0: Oh, yeah, Pick Up the Pieces. 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I don't care what dance. In this case, Backstreet Boys.
1: As long as you love me.
0: That's right, baby.

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Oh, no, I should look at my list, eh? 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

0: I hear tell the Zellermeyers are at the house already. 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See
1: Dzień
0: you soon.
1: Dobry. Teraz słuchacie stacji VDRT 91.9 Viroqua, Wisconsin.
0: And as I was saying...

0: yeah, she's done, dude. 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
1: สวัสดีค่ะขณะนี้คุณกำลังฟังช่องวิทยุช่อง WDRT 91.9 จากเมืองวิโรควาค่ะ
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0: Yes, streaming to you live at WDRT.org. I hope you're having a good day. The sun's out. I hear there's some rain, maybe, possibly is the big word. But again, I hope you're having fun out there. I hope I'm moving something, maybe one or two songs. If not, you'll get over it. About the next time, there'll be Reggae Pagnard. But I only got two left, as usual, when I get going. It's almost time to get going. The first one, Fire Smiles. I think I even hit the button right this time. Oh, yeah. Oh, sure did.

Snails. Like I said, I got one left to go, and I'm seeing a pretty gross picture of my great grandson holding an alligator. Yikes, not a big one, of course, but that's further than I'd go. Yeesh, creepy. Anyway, hi to those guys down in Florida. Hi to my girl, Sarah, in Illinois. You gotta say Illinois. And my son there in Illinois. Hi to everybody out there. Hope you had a good time with the kid here. At least one of these tunes. You never know. Sometimes I hit, sometimes I don't. Anyway, we're down to it. And, oh, yeah. I went to get 2 tanks of gas yesterday. Ooh, wow. So, anyway, hang in there. This, too, will pass. Hear me next week. Hold the line.

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All right. How's everybody doing out there? Having a good Saturday, I'm hoping. Started off today with some Holly Cook dubbing on. And then we heard from Ja Warrior and Horace Andy with a new take on an old version of his, Cuss Cuss. African Head Charge and Lee Scratch Perry was in there. And right now we've got Dub Syndicate with No Lightweight here. 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

come with the sound in a sound clash. Tell them fi move, boy, you no sound trash. Subatomic sound system. Tell a boy turn them in a victim. Be ready when it come to the warfare. Some of them a talk about them declare war, but

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We got Reggae Ponyard going right now. Be here till 5 p.m. Got some Hepcat going in the background right now. We had some Rota Dakar in there, Subatomic Sound System, Michael Rose, and what else was in there? Let's look. Zion Train, The Boogaloo Assassins, and Roger Rivas, and Don Letts. All right, keep your dials right here at 91.9 FM.

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We've got about another half hour of reggae greatness. 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

All right, guys, that's close to about it. I got one more here, but thanks for tuning in to Reggae Poniard. I'm not exactly sure who's in the driver's seat next week, but it will be a Dubwise selector, I promise. All of our reggae DJs are top-notch. Got some, you got Dubby here from Smoke and Mirrors Sound System. We'll turn it down just for a second. And we have the Frighteners in there with Admiration. Hepcat with Earthquake and Fire. Rhoda Dakar with her version of As Tears Go By. And we had some Collie Buds with Major Lazer. What else? Dennis Al Capone with Spanish Ortega. Spanish Omega. My apologies. Reading them sideways. The Upsetters with Bird in Hand. And Max Romeo doing a sweet version of This Time. All right. Got Grateful Dead Hour coming up next. And then back to super awesome local programming. Keep your dials right here at 91.9 FM. 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

Thank you.

Grateful Dead, recorded July 4th, 1990 at the Sandstone Amphitheater in Bonner Springs, Kansas, kicking off set one with Cold Rain and Snow, Walkin' Blues, Mississippi Half Step, Queen Jane Approximately, and the recently revived Loose Lucy. We're going to hear the whole show over the next few weeks. Please stay tuned for a lovely Dead & Company performance of Days Between and more when the Grateful Dead Hour continues.

0: 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Yeah.
1: It's the Grateful Dead Hour. I'm David Gans. I've been a huge fan of the song Days Between since I first heard the Grateful Dead do it in 1993. I was happy to hear it in Dead & Company shows with Bob Weir singing lead and the amazing Jeff Chimenti on piano. This is Dead & Company in Bristow, Virginia on June 3rd, 2023. Enjoy!

from Bob Weir's second solo album, Heaven Help the Fool, released in 1978. Bobby toured this album with the Bob Weir Band, which included keyboardist Brent Midland, and that's how Brent found his way into the Grateful Dead in 1979. Weir changed the band name to Bobby and the Midnights in the early 80s and released a couple of albums under that name. You also heard Bobby sing in Days Between with Dead & Company on June 3rd, 2023. That show and lots more Dead Co. shows are available in a variety of formats on Nugs. And now, here are some scenes from next week's Grateful Dead Hour.

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I'll be in Aurora, Illinois on June 18th, Milwaukee on June 19th, Dowagiac, Michigan on June 20th, and Garcia's in Chicago June 21st. I'll be at Jerry Day in Atlanta August 1st and 2nd. I have lots of live shows available for streaming and download at Nugs and Bandcamp, and you can buy my music and books in my online store, perfectible.net. My newest book is The Grateful Dead by Jim Marshall, a collection of images by the legendary photographer that I co-curated with Amelia Davis, perfectible.net. 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And you can reach me anytime by email. I'm gans@well.com. This has been Grateful Dead Hour number 1965. Thank you for your kind attention, everybody. I'm David Gans, and I'll meet you back here next week.

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5: Good afternoon, Viroqua. How you doing with everybody? Welcome back to a Saturday afternoon where you're invited to join us out there. Somewhere. We will find out where soon. Everything good down here in Evanston, Illinois. Lovely spring. Plenty of rain. And the trees and everything's doing just fine. Let's go play some music. Thank you for listening.

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I know I've been mad. 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

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Next, we are going to play some short songs. For tonight, we have 8 short songs. First song is called Scrapper.

sure are. That was just Melt Banana, recorded live at the Soda Bar in San Diego about 15 years ago when they still had an actual live drummer. They have since switched to drum machines, probably because their drummers did actually literally explode. Yeah, that was what they called 8 short songs. And the 8 short songs were Scrubber, So Unfulfilled Rule, First Defy, Screw Loose, Flipper Hit, We Love Chocopa, Zoo No Vacancy, and His Name is Mickey. In about, I don't know, took them what, about 2 minutes to do 8 songs? Yeah, they were a lot of fun. Just before that, the Bombay Orchestra, along with Jimmy Page and Robert Plant, from a recording from 1972 that they sat on for, oh gosh, I don't know, about almost 45, 50 years until they decided to release it on the Super Extra Deluxe. Give us lots of money for our Super Deluxe box set, Coda. We heard Friends. Just before that, a trance remix of some Led Zeppelin. It's just a CD we found. I don't know where I get this stuff or where it ever came from. Just, hey, I'll throw that on. That's cool. We'll throw that on. Just before that, we had some actual original motion picture soundtrack of The Wizard of Oz with a thoroughly tortured Judy Garland crying her way through Somewhere Over the Rainbow. And yeah, she was really badly abused when they made that film. She was on a diet of what? Orange juice, soup, speed, and nicotine. Yeah. Working, you know, 20-hour days to get that film in. Yeah, she was pretty badly abused. Of course, it was the 1930s, and oh, we would never do something like that. Before that, some music from The Chocolate Factory, Primus's Willy Wonka version. We heard I Want It Now and Oompa Veruca, and started this week with The Flaming Lips from their version of Dark Side of the Moon. We heard Breathe and On the Run, and move on to some more music. Thank you for listening.

0: Hama.
1: Well, that was just wonderful.
2: Eyes above their wisdom, they could see nature as it is. If they could rise above their knowledge, they could see nature as it is, and they would understand that there are other planes of nature greater than the plane they know. All around them are the other measures to the other wisdom, ignorance, myth. Why should a god visit earth if to be only a slave to man? Why should a god visit earth if to be only a slave to man? Why should a man be a slave to man if only to be a slave to man? Or a man to God, or a God to man, if only to be within a state unnatural to his natural self, or altered self? Why should a god visit earth if only to be a slave to man? When men are brothers, they are brothers because they know they are. They walk the initiate bridge. The initiate bridge degree of pointlessness. They are friends of pointless intuition companionship. Sincere understandingness of and on angelic planes of being. That is why I have said they are not my brothers if they are not my brothers. See how the black rays of the black race have touched immeasurable wisdom and therefore the unknown quantity. See how they are not understood because as they are is not understood, and as to what they know is what they are. See the unlimited freedom of the black rays. Only to be bottomlessly humble is to be bottomlessly cast out until there's none to compare. Only to be bottomlessly ignorant is to be the other state of ecstasy, that ignorance which is of and to the unknown. And this unknown is of the greater chaos, for chaos is immeasurable. A design formless as to the idea of form, and of the desire to synchronize to that end, which is and yet is not the end. Paradox, paradox, a synchronization to the infinity, the no end, cosmic chaos. When you meet a man, you meet a scheme of words, patterns of concept, a concepted being whose very birth conception is called. Someone took the tender care to win a victory by defeat, and with defeat,

may defeat the feet of the universe. There never had been a feat like this defeat. Defeat is a scenario of the life and lives of the people and peoples of planet Earth. Defeat is defeat to understand. I may be here, maybe not. I've never been inside life. Always I have looked through the glass at those within. There was no door for me to enter. I had no place to call my home. I had no people to call my own. I was and am theirs. If they cared it, I'd be. But since they came before me, how can I say they are mine? How can I say I can call them my own? Perhaps they are a world of aliens, barring I, the alien, out. So out became the truth for me instead of in. There's no room for those of out in the in. There's no room for those of out in the in. It is written, there was no room in the in. Is life in life? Is life temporary? In life, everyone seems to be temporary. It is temporary. Is it temporary? What can people do worse than the way life is allowed to treat them in the enforced roles of the game of life? Life allots to them their allotment. But their lot is a heap of shame and vanity, the useless end, inconsolable death, grief. I speak of, but I do not speak of anything, because I speak of everything. I speak of I, but when I speak of me, it is a we, because we are, and that is why we be and am and is. We walk the earth together, and together we will and do sail the skies of other climes and worlds eternal. As me, I'm here, but as I am always there. As me, I'm here, but as I am always there, the somewhere else of there, because of the needs and yearnings of the us of we. We are small, point, cosmo, infinity pattern. We are we. We are so tiny, you see. We are we. We belong to the we people of us. We belong to the we people of us. We're so tiny, you see. See, it is above the rim of kingdoms. It is above the rim of kingdom, the kingdoms of time. Behold, see the light of another kind of dawn. Behold, coming evens cast their shadow before. Yon light is the shadow of the sun. Softly the shadow lights upon the land. Remember, did you not read, have you not heard yet about the still small voice that spoke? Interpret beyond the curse, interpret beyond the blessing. If you interpret, listen to the voice of the assigned interpreter. You cannot follow the same earthworm path of humanity and fly with wings of the spirit through the eternal spheres of being. It is of being, and not of this life you choose to call life. For this is life, but it is not the kind of being ultimate utmost of the outer plane beyond the gravity of the earthbound Babylonian night.
ships sail upon the waters, and they go wherever the wind permits them to go. For the wind is the king of the sea, and the wind is the king of the airy kingdom. It holds earth like a ball in his hands. It can stop the ships by the power of its strength. It can stop the voice and movement of people by diminishing itself to a thin, invisible, undetectable weakness. So that the victory through strength is its greatness, and victory through its weakness is its lightness. For it is this measurement, for it is in this measurement, it is a light thing. But the light is like the darkness to God, they say. And what is God? God is the answer to the equation of the end of man. A word-inspired predestination. We look beyond tomorrow.

Truth is bad. Truth is bad. Our truth is good. It depends upon where and why and how and who you are. The truth about planet Earth is bad. The word truth must be considered carefully, and the precepts of that which is called truth must be equationized and balanced and understood, or else it must be abandoned and another truth placed in its place. This is the idea of the greater age, the outer worlds of otherness. This is the word from the cosmic cosmo to Mars. The universe sent me to converse with you. If there are ears to hear, listen. But do not listen with your ears alone. You must feel with your intuition sense. It is always the unknown, knowing voice of the quiet, vigilant silence, your intuition sense. The universe sent me to converse with you. This planet is a perfect place according to its own decision code, but there still is something missing here. A greater need than all of the rest. A need long hidden from the Earth God's gaze. A need of giant imperative now. It cannot be. It will not be denied. This needs coordinate would, wish, desire. I speak to you, for nature sent me too. Another gift to offer you. And music, nature's natural master's creation voice, is one of the bridges to the treasure house of needs fulfilled. What and how are you? I send my warmest greetings from the where of the cosmo usual. I'm doing what I'm supposed to do. I'm being what I'm supposed to be. It is a strange circumstance, like being upon an alien planet world, all alone, but I'm not alone. There are ears to hear, even here. There are ears that will listen with mind, soul, spirit pure of those. For those who are in tune with nature's cosmo plan, plain design, can hear what untuned ears cannot. And those who hear will know the meaning of the natural beast, the living being beast. The space sea has many sounds of beistness, the acacia, the unknown acoustics, the outer planes of isness and notness are all a part of everything, everything. And the nothingness. See the sound rill of the double beast.

0: This is no fantasy, no careless product of wild imagination. No, my good friends, these are matters of undeniable fact. I ask you now to pronounce judgment on this mindless aberration, whose only means of expression are wanton violence and destruction, whose perversions and unreasoning hatred of all mankind threatened even the children. Chief architect of this intended revolution and author of this insidious plot to establish a new order amongst us, with himself as absolute ruler.
1: Guilty.
2: Guilty.
1: Guilty.
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1: Guilty.
4: You will bow down before me, Jor-El. I swear it. No matter that it takes an eternity, you will bow down before me. Both you and then one day, your heirs.
2: Guilty.
1: Guilty.
2: Guilty.

powerful warrior has arrived, searching for a way to seize control. A life and death struggle which will determine the fate of the planet and perhaps

You are listening to WDRT Viroqua. We're out there. Somewhere. That was just some music by Suckadelic from their Supervillains release. Or is it Supervillains with their Suckadelic release? Well, according to Discogs, the band is called Suckadelic. We heard the intro and Supervillain fanfare. That's a lot of fun to listen to all the way through. Maybe we'll do that sometime. No. Just before that, we heard some poetry from the man himself, Sun Ra. And that was something that was recorded off of another radio station about 50 years ago on WXPN, which is University of Pennsylvania's Philadelphia station. And somebody had a recording of it and shared it with the world. And we heard Sun Ra reciting poetry. And some Mos Def back there with rock and roll. A little history lesson. And now for you, we have music by Jimmy Page from the soundtrack to the film Lucifer Rising, which was never used for the film because he got into it with, what was the director's name? Kenneth Anger, something like that. So it was never used. And it was bootlegged for a really, really long time. And about 15 years ago, Jimmy Page decided to get the original tapes and clean them up a little bit and release it. So, from the Jimmy Page Soundtracks release, we have Lucifer Rising.